0: Soloists to perform a single enormous work on the program tonight, the Requiem by Giuseppe Verdi. Verdi spent years tramping up and down the Italian peninsula swearing that this was not an opera, despite so much dramatic evidence to the contrary.
1: Well, you have to understand that that's where Verdi had reached great success. And it is interesting that this is a Requiem Mass that you're not likely to hear in a church. It's such a powerhouse piece and sets some of the very oldest and most sacred texts in Christianity to accompany the burial of believers, but it's a work that's hardly ever performed in a church.
0: In fact, there have been performances where the four soloists are given roles to play, and it is almost like an opera. But as you listen to this Requiem, you can see, Jeff, why it would be difficult to present this in a church. It's huge forces, first of all.
1: Yep.
0: But there are also parts of the piece, and I'm thinking especially of the Dies Irae, where Verdi seems intent on massing his musical army to storm the gates of heaven. This is, in other words, not a requiem to bring comfort to the bereaved in the manner of the Fauré Requiem, for example.
1: Right.
0: So, yes, technically it is a setting of the liturgical text, but as you say, it's really not often used that way.
1: And another reason it's not an opera is that there are no costumes and there are no sets, and the soprano survives. That never happens in an opera either. So it's not a liturgical piece, but it kind of is. And it's not an opera, but it kind of is.
0: It's certainly a dramatic piece. And a big part of that is the chorus. Mm. The Cleveland Orchestra has brought its own band of volunteer singers to Carnegie Hall for this performance. And to learn a bit more about them, we spoke with the director of choruses at the Cleveland Orchestra, Lisa Wong, who is the most recent leader in a distinguished line.
2: It's an incredible history. Started off with Robert Shaw at the request of George Sell, going from Robert Shaw, Margaret Hillis, Robert Page, my immediate predecessor, Robert Porco.
1: And since 2018, Lisa Wong. When the great American choral conductor Robert Shaw held auditions for the Cleveland Orchestra Chorus in 1956, 1,800 people showed up for the audition. 240 were invited to the first rehearsal, and the 200 who came early were the ones who got in. We asked Lisa Wong about her own favorite moments in the Requiem.
2: I love the Lacrimosa melody. I think it's so, so beautiful and unmistakably Verdi, so Italian.

0: Well, the Lacrimosa melody, Lacrimosa certainly is one of the highlights of the Verdi Requiem, but Lisa Wong told us about another special moment for her in this piece.
1: Our soloist is Asmik Grigorian, who is just astounding. When she sings this passage with the chorus, it's as if time is suspended. I feel like I'm holding my breath the whole time, but in the very best way, because it's so beautiful and exquisite.

This is just an incredible lineup of soloists. I'm not sure I've seen a quartet that is just so beautifully suited to one another and to this work. They have to sing beautifully by themselves, but also as part of an ensemble. And I think that's not always a given, but these are really incredible musicians. And so I think everybody is going to really be in for a treat hearing them.

0: That performance by soprano Michelle Kreider in a recording made by Richard Hickox in the London Symphony. The soloists we'll hear tonight in the performance are the Lithuanian soprano Esmik Grigorian, the Turkish-German mezzo-soprano Deniz Uzun, the Mexican-American tenor Joshua Guerrero, and the Kuwait-born German bass Tarek Nazmi. The four soloists are here, so is our music director, the concert master, Joel Link, out on stage, having tuned up the orchestra. And we're just about ready to get started with this performance of the Verdi Requiem from Carnegie Hall Live.
1: It is a massive piece, a huge amount of musicians on stage, and several more off stage.
0: Oh, that's right.
1: We've got four trumpets on stage and four more in two of the boxes where normally the lighting people are. Mm. And so they're off to either side of the stage. Stage door opens, and out comes Franz Welser Most, the longtime music director of the Cleveland Orchestra, and the four aforementioned soloists. And we will have a performance tonight of that most operatic of requiems, the one by Giuseppe Verdi. And you can hear that this sold-out crowd here at Carnegie Hall is more than ready. Here is the Verdi Requiem, Cleveland Orchestra from Carnegie Hall Live.

Bugs. Morse.

0: From Carnegie Hall Live, you've just heard a performance of the Verdi Requiem. Franz Welser-Merst and the Cleveland Orchestra and chorus. And soloists, Asmik Grigorian, Deniz Uzun, Joshua Guerrero, and Tarek Nazmi. That long pause that you heard as the work concluded was the audience paying close attention to Maestro Welser-Merst, who held his arms still to let the music finish. There's always a space afterward we need to respect, and Welser-Merst in the audience here at Carnegie Hall tonight did that. Backstage at Carnegie Hall, I'm Jeff Spurgeon, alongside John Schaefer.
1: And you're right, Welser-Merst at the end of the piece was conducting the audience as much as he was the orchestra.
0: He was. Yep.
1: You know, not releasing the hands down to his side to signify the end of the piece, because that silence at the end is meaningful in the wake of the dramatic sounds that we hear in Giuseppe Verdi's Requiem. Of course, Verdi is known for his operas and that sense of drama, of tension and release, and the sense of melody and rhythmic impetus that you hear in his operas. It's in this piece in spades.
0: Yes.
1: It is a requiem. It is a setting of the traditional Latin mass of the dead. But as we mentioned earlier in the broadcast, it is not a liturgical piece. It is very much a concert work. And the four soloists and the conductor, Franz Welser-Merst, back out center stage. A huge roar of appreciation for the Cleveland Orchestra chorus.
0: And now the orchestra itself stands. The soloists came off stage for a moment to slake their thirsts desperately, looking like animals in the parched Serengeti, but they got their water and went back on stage for a curtain call. And now all the performers on their feet with Maestro Welser-Merst. And while the applause for the Cleveland Orchestra continued for several more minutes with great appreciation for their performance of the Verdi Requiem, we are bringing the first half of this program to a close. In the second half, highlights from upcoming concerts in this series. I'm Jeff Spurgeon. This is Carnegie Hall Live.
2: 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I'm Fred Child. 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
0: Welcome back to Carnegie Hall Live. I'm Jeff Spurgeon. For the next few minutes, we'll hear highlights from upcoming concerts in this broadcast series.
7: Concerto Köln made its way to New York a few months ago to perform in Carnegie's Zankel Hall. The German ensemble formed in Europe 40 years ago. They specialize in music from the 18th and 19th centuries. We'll hear a Concerto Grosso by Handel from their performance. Concerto Köln cellist Hannah Freienstein tells us about this work.
8: For me, it's like a little opera in like 12, 15 minutes. You have a whole opera. The first movement had been written newly, and then the second movement is actually from an organ concerto. It's called The Cuckoo and the Nightingale. So you can hear dun, dun, dun, dun, the cuckoo every now and then. And then there's two more, the third and the fourth are from Imeneo, from the opera. And then I think the last movement for me, it's like a homage to Corelli, because this is a set of Concerti Grossi that Handel did in London, and it sounds like the 12th concerto of Corelli, so maybe it was his way of paying tribute. We don't know.
7: Concerto Köln cellist Hannah Freienstein. Here it is, a Concerto Grosso by Handel, performed by Concerto Köln at Carnegie's Zankel Hall, in a broadcast you will hear in full on an upcoming edition of Carnegie Hall Live.

a concerto grosso by George Friedrich Handel, performed by Concerto Co. in Carnegie's Zankel Hall. We'll hear their entire performance in an upcoming edition of Carnegie Hall Live. We'll conclude this program with an excerpt from a concert by pianist Yun-Chun Lim, youngest person ever to win the gold medal at the Van Cliburn International Piano Competition. It happened in 2022, when he was 18 years old. Since then, Lim has become an international star, called a one-in-a-million talent by the Dallas Morning News. In the past couple of years, he's made orchestral debuts with New York and Los Angeles Philharmonic Orchestras and with the Chicago and Boston Symphonies. Overseas, Yun-Chun Lim has worked with orchestras in Munich, Tokyo, Lucerne, Seoul, and France. So, at the age of 22, this young musician has already made a powerful mark in the classical world. We're going to hear a portion of his performance of a piano sonata by Franz Schubert. Pianist Yun-Chun Lim from Carnegie Hall Live.

A portion of Franz Schubert's Piano Sonata in D, Deutschlisting 850, played by pianist Yun-Chan Lim. We'll hear Lim's full recital on an upcoming broadcast of Carnegie Hall Live. Our thanks to Clive Gillinson and the staff of Carnegie Hall. WQXR's team includes engineers George Wellington, Bill Sigmund, Neil Shaw, Kelvin Grant, Duke Marcos, and Noriko Okabe. Our production team is Eileen Delahunty, Laura Boyman, and Christine Herskovitz. I'm Jeff Spurgeon. Carnegie Hall Live is a co-production of Carnegie Hall and WQXR in New York.

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1: From APM, American Public Media, this is Performance Today. I'm Valerie Kaler. This is Ulali singing rattle songs from their album Mok Chi. Composer Jared Impachahachaha Tate remembers the first time he heard this album in 1994.
2: It's phenomenal. It was transformative. It was one of those moments where I was like, well, you know what? Everything I write has got to try to be this good. And I'm like, all right, I can't escape the bar. Their creativity in modernizing our native music is unbeatable. It's incredible and so inspiring. And again, I can't ignore the bar.
1: Jared Tate recently created a new arrangement of rattle songs for the Dover Quartet. We'll hear transformative music transformed again this hour on PT. A couple years ago, violinist Rachel Lee Priday released an album called Fluid Dynamics, inspired by an oceanographer's study of ocean currents and fluid dynamics. Cellist composer Paul Wianco's contribution to that album was Waterworks, inspired by the violence and energy of a whirling red vortex. Wianco said something about the rapid changes, alterations, additions to the constant energy of the vortex speaks to my music well. Here's Waterworks by Paul Wianco, played by violinist Rachel Lee Priday.

0: Rachel Lee Priday with Waterworks by Paul Wianco. Wianco as cellist, ahead. From APM, American Public Media, this is Performance Today, taking you to concerts around the world. I'm Valerie Kaler. Every year here on PT, we are proud to showcase several young artists in residence, top students from top conservatories and schools of music all around the country. This has been going on for more than 30 years now. So at this point, many of our former PT young artists have substantial careers in music, including violinist Simone Porter. She was 18 when she was a PT young artist in 2015. Now in her late 20s, she's playing on major stages all around the world. The PT team bumped into her recently at Summerfest La Jolla in California. She shared what's special for her about playing at that end of summer festival.
1: The caliber of the people you get to play with is kind of unbelievable, honestly. And I think it creates an environment in which we are all so inspired to do our best for one another. And I'm not going to say it's not without nerves, but it feels very generative. It's rather than something bearing down, I have to be good. It's like, I want to rise up to this occasion.
0: Let's drop in on a concert with violinist Simone Porter. She's joined by Blake Pouliot on violin, another former PT Young artist, by the way, Matthew Lipman playing viola, Paul Wianco on cello. They're playing a piece that American composer Terry Riley wrote in 1980. It's simply called G Song.

Music in the key of G minor with four lines repeating and overlapping. A piece called G Song, written in 1980 by American composer Terry Riley. Simone Porter and Blake Pouliot played violins. Matthew Lipman, viola. Paul Wielko was the cellist. They gave that concert at the Conrad Prebys Performing Arts Center in La Jolla, California, a concert during the annual Summerfest presented by the La Jolla Music Society.

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0: Time for your daily dose of vitamin Sunčana, musical sunshine by Croatian composer Blagoje Berza. The setting is a glorious summer day in Dalmatia. The noonday bells ring out majestically across sun-drenched fields where the peasants work and sing under the glaring heat. You hear the horns with a pealing of bells, with oboe and clarinet providing pastoral piping, and at the end of that long, hot day, the weary peasants still sing. Orchestrally, of course, in this symphonic poem. Sunčana polja, or Sunny Fields, by Blagoje Berza.

Sunčanapolja, Sunny Fields, a symphonic poem written in 1919 by Croatian composer Blagoje Berza. We heard it from a concert in Frankfurt, Germany. Ivan Repušić led the Frankfurt Radio Symphony Orchestra. Blagoje Berza was a central figure in the Croatian music scene in the late 19th, early 20th centuries. He tried his hand at conducting and arranging for a publishing company, but he really found his sweet spot as a composer and teacher. He taught at the Zagreb Music Academy from 1919 until the end of his life. Blagoje Berza, not a name you hear every day, but I was delighted to hear his piece Sunny Fields for the first time and share that discovery with you here on PT.

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1: When I was introduced to the sounds of Ulali just a few months ago, I was floored.

0: Ulali is a native women's a cappella trio founded by Puro Fe Crescioni. This is from their 1994 album, Mach Chi. Chickasaw composer Jared Impichahachaha Tate had the same reaction when he first heard the album in 1994. He told me the album was a revolution for him. He said Ulali modernized native music with their harmonies and beautiful textures, and they set the bar incredibly high. One of Tate's favorite tracks on the album is Rattle Songs by Puro Fe. It's a tribute to all of Puro Fe's native cousins throughout North America, in the style of rattle music or shell-shaking music. Tate recently made an arrangement of Rattle Songs for the Dover Quartet. I asked him how it felt to work with a piece that was so meaningful to him.
1: So when I first heard the Mach Chi album and the Rattle Songs, the feelings I felt immediately were love, beauty, hope, and joy. And I just was so inspired, and I felt like a gate had been opened, a gate of purpose and direction and permission and just encouragement to achieve the same things in my music. I couldn't have been inspired more.
0: And how do you feel when you hear that music funneled through you and through the Dover Quartet?
1: I don't feel worthy. It's complicated because the original to me is the best, and I pray I'm doing justice. I will say that when I did hear their album for the first time, I immediately heard or like reorchestrations of it in classical instruments as you know, just because that's what I like to do. And so I feel a lot of honor when I hear those because I got to express to them what their music means to me through the medium that I work in best.
0: First, Tate transcribed the Rattle Songs, and then he had to balance staying true to Puro Fe's intentions while also creating a unique offering for a classical quartet. That meant, in some cases, walking a fine line with effects. For example, there is a notable absence of rattles.
1: Without the rattles, I was challenged to capture the feelings that the music gave me just with the quartet and with no vocals. So there's a couple of spots, you know, like where Camden on the cello, he's actually got a kind of a rhythm that's going on. It's just consistent, so it gives a sense of the drive of having percussion, but not overt, and not to be campy. I just wanted to have the sense of that.
0: Okay, so it's not like vegan food where they try and make it look like a piece of turkey. It's just like, this is just, it's its own thing.
1: It's not tofurkey. That is absolutely correct. You know, actually, that's a really good example because, you know, if you just try to imitate, then it just sounds stupid. You know, the challenge is to find the right balance of putting in new artistry, but yet keeping the ethos.
0: Let's hear Jared Tate's arrangement of Rattle Songs by Puro Fe, the Dover Quartet on stage at Shriver Hall in Baltimore, Maryland.

Rattle Songs by Pura Fe Crescione. Music originally written for Pura Fe's women's trio, Ulali. We heard an arrangement for string quartet by Jared Impichahachaha Tate. The Dover Quartet gave that performance as part of the Shriver Hall Concert Series in Baltimore, Maryland.

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0: When he was here in the U.S. in 1928, French composer Maurice Ravel picked up a few things. His pal George Gershwin took him to a jazz club in New York one night. And as they listened to the music, Ravel had a question. Why are these cigarettes being offered by the club called Grass? From APM, American Public Media, this is Performance Today. I'm Valerie Kaler. Gershwin helped his friend learn about jazz and a few other things. Coming up, pianist Lise de la Salle plays the results of Ravel's trip to New York City, his piano concerto in G. It's on the way later this hour from a concert at the Aspen Festival in Colorado. That whip-smart piano concerto by Ravel coming up in just under 30 minutes. Right now, a bit of solo piano from Lise de la Salle. Sergei Rachmaninoff, famous for his big, brash piano concertos, huge orchestral tone poems, and thundering works for piano, also wrote some sweet little pieces. Here's one. Well, at least it starts sweetly. The Italian Polka by Rachmaninoff, played by pianist Lise de la Salle.

That was French pianist Lise de la Salle from her album When Do We Dance? She played an Italian polka written by Russian composer Sergei Rachmaninoff. Lise de la Salle is back later this hour with a French concerto from a concert in America. From APM American Public Media, this is Performance Today. I'm Valerie Kaler, glad to have you along for today's adventures and discoveries. We're about to hear a work written by a young man with big ambitions, ambitions he would fully realize in his life and in this work. Richard Strauss was the young man, and he made a big splash in conducting circles when he stepped in for conductor Hans von Bülow as soon as the older man resigned. Right around that same time, when he was in his early 20s, Strauss was hard at work as a composer as well. And he was working on some of his biggest pieces, like his tone poem Death and Transfiguration, for example. He was also working on some smaller scale music, including the sonata you're about to hear. From a performance at Beston Hall at Nazareth University in Rochester, New York, here's the opening movement from the violin sonata in E-flat by Richard Strauss, with violinist Juliana Atiti and pianist Chao-Wen Cheng.

0: Violinist Juliana Ataide and pianist Chaowen Chang at Nazareth University in Rochester, New York, with the opening movement of the Violin Sonata in E-flat Major, a youthful work from Richard Strauss. That concert presented by the Society for Chamber Music in Rochester. Violinist Juliana Ataide became the concertmaster of the Rochester Philharmonic Orchestra in 2005. She was 24 years old, the youngest person in that gig since the orchestra's founding in 1922. She's still concertmaster with the RPO in Rochester, often performs concertos with that group and others around the country, and she teaches violin at the Eastman School. Wonderful to hear her and Chaowen Chang bring that Strauss. In a moment, exploring beyond the edges of the map. 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
0: If you enjoy looking at old maps, you might come across the phrase terra incognita. It means unknown or unexplored territory. In his later years, saxophonist and composer Wayne Shorter was fascinated by this idea as a metaphor for personal growth. What is the unknown or undiscovered in ourselves, in our minds, in our experience, in our perspective on the world? As he saw it, it takes tremendous courage to realize how much of this world we don't know and will never know, to accept that and to be okay with it. Inspired by that notion, Wayne Shorter wrote a piece called Terra Incognita. Let's hear it. With the Imani Winds in concert at the University of Georgia Performing Arts Center, Terra Incognita by Wayne Shorter.

0: Terra Incognita by Wayne Shorter. The Imani Winds gave that concert at the University of Georgia Performing Arts Center in Athens, Georgia. When Wayne Shorter wrote that music, he was thinking about all the unknowns in our lives, the unexplained territory we all encounter. He felt that uncertainty was not hopeless or scary. He thought about how fun it was to explore that uncharted territory within ourselves. That's what he was after in his piece, Terra Incognita. Wayne Shorter was a legendary jazz saxophonist and composer. He played with the Jazz Messengers with Miles Davis. He was a founding member of the group Weather Report, and he helped pioneer what came to be called fusion music, pulling together strands of jazz and rock and more. Wayne Shorter died in 2023 at the age of 89. Glad to share that performance of his piece, Terra Incognita. Lots of ways for you to hear it again on the PT page, where we keep audio archives of our shows for 30 days after the initial broadcast, and on your smart speaker. 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
0: 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As Maurice Ravel was working on the smart, quirky piano concerto we're going to hear next, he had to take a little break from composing in order to attend a tribute concert, a concert in his honor. He seemed kind of embarrassed by all the to-do, said to his friends that the tickets were so expensive that he felt lucky to get in for free. Anyway, he came back, resumed work on the concerto, which was originally meant to be for his own use. But Ravel was suffering from a type of neurodegenerative disease. Researchers now think it was something within the frontotemporal dementia spectrum. Sadly, by the time the concerto was finished, he just didn't have the capacity to perform it, but he was able to conduct the premiere. Ryan Bancroft is the conductor in our Ravel today, leading the Aspen Chamber Symphony with pianist Lise de la Salle soloing. It starts with a whip crack. Yep, a whip crack, played by the percussion instrument known as a slapstick.

Maurice Ravel's Piano Concerto in G Major. That sparkling performance took place under the Klein Music Tent at the Aspen Music Festival and School in Aspen, Colorado. French pianist Lise de la Salle was the soloist, with Ryan Bancroft leading the Aspen Chamber Symphony. Our staff here at PT is senior producer Catherine Slusher, producers Megan Oglesby and Kathleen Bradbury, associate producer John Goman, music logger David Kemp. Our classical digital producer is Inez Quanchez.

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3: The sea and all things related to the sea have been an inspiration for many a classical composer, from Debussy's La Mer to Britten's Four Sea Interludes to Wagner's Flying Dutchman. The sea was also the inspiration for one of the most remembered works of arguably America's most influential composer of the late 19th century, Edward McDowell. McDowell was Columbia University's first professor of music and spent most of his career in New York after studying composition in France and Germany. His sea pieces take you on a maritime journey full of dangers and beauty. We'll listen to this work and many more selections coming up this hour here on Anytime Classical. I'm your host, Denise Finnegan-Hill. Danza by John Eldon Carpenter, Denver Oldham, is at the piano.

Music of the American composer John Alden Carpenter. That work was titled Danza, and we heard a recording from pianist Denver Oldham. You are listening to Anytime Classical. I'm Denise Finnegan-Hill. Thanks for joining me today. A suite of ballet music by the French Baroque composer François Couperin. This includes Einzug, Courant, and Carillon, and is arranged by Richard Strauss. We'll hear the Bamberg Symphony Orchestra under the direction of Karl Anton Rickenbacker.

Carl Anton Rickenbacker led the Bamberg Symphony Orchestra in music of François Couperin. That was a ballet suite arranged by Richard Strauss. This next piece by the living Mexican composer Juan Pablo Contreras is called Mariachitlan, inspired by his home state of Jalisco, where mariachi music developed. Contreras blended several flavors of mariachi in this work, including the 2-4 rhythms of Canción Ranchera and the 3-4 Vals Romántico. Marco Parisotto leads Orquesta Filarmónica de Jalisco.

Mariachitlan, a work composed by living Mexican composer Juan Pablo Contreras. We heard Orquesta Filarmónica de Jalisco under the direction of Marco Perezotto. You're tuning in to Anytime Classical, a production of Classical Music Indie. I'm your host, Denise Finnegan Hill. We have more great music to come. Thank you so much for joining me today.

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I'm your host, Denise Finnegan-Hill, music of the flute virtuoso and composer Franz Doppler. This is an andante and rondo for two flutes and piano. We'll hear the flutist Jean-Pierre Rampal and Claudie Armani, along with pianist John Steele Ritter.

That was a work by Franz Doppler in Andante and Rondo for two flutes and piano. The flutists were Jean-Pierre Rampal and Claudie Aramani, and the pianist John Steele Ritter. Sea Pieces by American composer Edward McDowell. This is a work inspired by the sea that will take you on a maritime journey full of both danger and beauty. Listen to the Bohuslav Martinu Philharmonic under the direction of Charles Anthony Johnson.

Charles Anthony Johnson led the Bohuslav Martinu Philharmonic in music of American composer Edward MacDowell, his Opus 55 C Pieces. Danza by John Alden Carpenter, Denver Oldham, is at the piano.

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Stacey Gerup is an award-winning, nationally recognized composer known for dramatic and lyrical storytelling in her music. Later this hour, we'll listen to a work of hers called Wrath for tenor saxophone and piano. This follows on the heels of a work written in 2000 for alto saxophone and piano titled Tantrum. Gerup says she reimagined Tantrum as an all-out vengeful fury of a teenager who has moved out of an infant's temper tantrum in this work. You're listening to Anytime Classical. I'm your host, Denise Finnegan Hill. String Poetic No. 2 Nocturne by living composer Jennifer Higdon. Jennifer Koh is on violin and Reiko Chida at the piano.

Violinist Jennifer Koh and pianist Reiko Uchida performed Nocturne from String Poetic by Jennifer Higdon. A bassoon concerto now, written in B-flat major by Antonio Vivaldi. We'll hear I Solisti Italiani and bassoonist Milan Turkovic.

Bassoonist Milan Turkovic and I Solisti Italiani performed music of Antonio Vivaldi. We heard Bassoon Concerto No. 1 in B-flat major. Music inspired by William Shakespeare, a concert overture based on the play Othello by Antonin Dvorak. We'll hear a recording of the Ulster Orchestra with Vernon Handley conducting.

0: Vernon Hanley led the Ulster Orchestra in music of Antonin Dvorak, a concert overture based on Shakespeare's Othello.
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I'm your host, Denise Finnegan-Hill, and you're listening to Anytime Classical. We'll listen to a nocturne by Gabriel Fauré now. A nocturne meaning of the night. The term was first applied to musical pieces of the 18th century that were normally played at an evening party, hence the name of the night. This work by Gabriel Fauré is in B major, his Opus 33, number 3. And we'll hear a recording by pianist Marc-André Hamelin.

Pianist Marc Andre Hamelin performed Nocturne No. 2 in B major by Gabriel Fauré. Music of the living composer Stacey Gerup, known for her dramatic and lyrical storytelling. This work we'll listen to now is called Wrath, written for tenor saxophone and piano, following on the heels of a piece for alto saxophone and piano titled Tantrum. Gerup says she reimagined Tantrum as an all-out vengeful fury of a teenager who has moved out of an infant's temper tantrum. We'll hear saxophonist Joseph Luloff and pianist Yuliente.

Joseph Liloff was on saxophone and Julian Tay at the piano in a work titled Wrath by living composer Stacey Garup. String Poetic No. 2 Nocturne by living composer Jennifer Higdon. Jennifer Koh is on violin and Reiko Chida at the piano.

gamba. Its duties had long since been taken over by the cello, but August Tolbeck was prepared. He played both instruments, and he had teamed up with one of the most talented French composers of the era. By all indications, the admiration was mutual between Tolbeck and Camille Saint-Saëns. There had to be quite a bit of mutual confidence as well, because the composer put his soloist front and center right from the beginning with a brilliant cello part and an innovative structure inspired by music of Franz Liszt. I'm Michael Toulouse. Stay with me for the Cello Concerto No. 1 of Saint-Saëns. This is a recording by the North German Radio Symphony Orchestra, Günter Wand, their conductor, for music of Beethoven, the third movement of the symphony No. 8.

Tempo Diminuetto, the third movement of the Symphony No. 8 of Beethoven, the North German Radio Symphony performed. When the Phoenix Youth Symphony commissioned Michael Abels to write a new piece of music over 30 years ago, the subject that rose to the top of his mind was the end of the Cold War. Everyone was still getting used to a world without the Berlin Wall. Abels explored the common features of various kinds of folk music, highlighting them to symbolize the new connections that divergent cultures were finding back then. For a title, he settled on a term that ironically has come to represent a challenge for all those cultures. Here's global warming.

Global Warming. The title of that piece by Michael Abels is a reference not to climate, but rather to international relations in the wake of the Cold War. Chicago Sinfonietta performed. We'll celebrate Haydn's birthday anniversary in a little while. Now the Concertino for Clarinet and Orchestra by Weber.

Clarinetist Emma Johnson with the English Chamber Orchestra, led by Sir Charles Groves, in the Concertino of Carl Maria von Weber.

The Chaconne in A minor, music of Robert de Vizet, performed by Rolf Lislevand. Now the Notturno No. 4 by Franz Joseph Haydn, who was born on March 31st, 1732. Consortium Classicum performs.

On the anniversary of the birth of Joseph Haydn, you've heard that composer's music, the Notturno No. 4. I'm Michael Toulouse, and I'm happy to share this music with you. Camille Saint-Saëns composed some of his best-known music in the 1870s and 80s. The first of his two concertos for cello and orchestra dates from the early part of that productive phase. It was introduced to the world by Auguste Tolbecque in January of 1873. The concerto was dedicated to Tolbecque, who was not only an accomplished cellist, but also a well-educated student of the history of his instrument. The collaboration with Saint-Saëns helped to establish the composer's reputation. Stephen Isserles is soloist in the Concerto No. 1.

0: Stephen Isserlis and the London Symphony, led by Michael Tilson Thomas, performed Saint-Saëns Concerto No. 1. There's more information at classicalmusicindy.org.
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0: Every musician tries to be true to the score, sticking as closely as possible to the composer's original intentions. There's still lots of room for interpretation and debate when it comes to terms like allegro or fortissimo. But what about the word Antonio Vivaldi inserted into the solo part of this music from 1720? Just where you might expect a polite instruction about tempo or dynamics, he wrote l'ubbraccio, the drunk. It's a dilemma that violinists have confronted in various ways over the centuries, and one more solution is coming up. I'm Michael Toulouse. Stay with me for Autumn from the Four Seasons. The young violinist who was described as the German Paganini might have been well advised just to take that nickname as his legal name. His actual name, August Wilhelmi, ended in the letter J, a very unusual touch, at least in English-speaking lands. Wilhelmi arranged this music of Wagner for violin and piano. Here's Album Leaf.

The album Leaf by Richard Wagner, arranged by August Wilhelmi, violinist Kyoko Takazawa and pianist Akira Eguchi performed. For most composers, the string quartet isn't something to be taken lightly. It was likely even more of a challenge for Alexander Borodin because he had a full-time job as a chemist. Perhaps unsurprisingly, he spent 5 years writing his first quartet. That makes his second one a little unusual in comparison. It took him only a year to write. Part of the reason for that may be personal. He dedicated the music to his wife as he called to mind the first days and months of their courtship. Borodin's second string quartet from 1881 includes a famous excerpt, the Nocturne. We'll hear that second movement performed by the Philadelphia Orchestra.

Eugene Ormandy led the Philadelphia Orchestra in The Nocturne, an excerpt from the String Quartet No. 2 of Alexander Borodin. Italian composer Antonio Vivaldi introduced yet another Italian term into the musician's glossary when he wrote this next work, l'ubbraccio, the drunk. The finale of Autumn from the Four Seasons is a liquored-up celebration of the harvest. We'll hear an arrangement for harp and orchestra of Autumn.

Yolanda Condonassis, the soloist with the Orchestra of Flanders, in that arrangement of Autumn from the Four Seasons, music by Antonio Vivaldi.

The 48 violins performing that arrangement of music of Claude Debussy, The Girl with the Flaxen Hair, Jeffrey Simon conducted. A wedding march in theme and variation form, perhaps the perfect way to open the Rustic Wedding Symphony. That music is coming up. It's a work of Carl Goldmark. Now the invocation for cello and orchestra by Gustav Holst.

Cellist Alexander Bailey with the London Philharmonic and conductor David Atherton performing The Invocation by Gustav Holst. I'm Michael Toulouse. It is good to be able to share this music with you. There are relatively few five-movement symphonies in standard concert repertoire. You have Beethoven's Pastoral, Berlioz's Symphonie Fantastique, and Schumann's Rhenish. Those composers are a little better known than Carl Goldmark, but he also wrote a symphony in five movements, the nickname the Rustic Wedding Symphony. It premiered in 1876. Johannes Brahms claimed it was the best thing that Goldmark had written, but his famous violin concerto wouldn't premiere until the following year. We'll listen to the opening movement, the Wedding March, from the Rustic Wedding Symphony. The National Symphony Orchestra of Ireland performs, led by Stephen Gunzenhauser.

0: A Wedding March, the first movements of the symphony called Rustic Wedding by Hungarian-born composer Carl Goldmark. You heard the National Symphony Orchestra of Ireland in that recording. Stephen Gunzenhauser, the conductor for the opening music of a symphony that Johannes Brahms called the best of Goldmark's works. There's more information at classicalmusicindy.org.
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2: Gabriela Ortiz is a Grammy Award-winning Mexican composer who has been the composer in residence at Carnegie Hall and the Curtis Institute of Music. In 1996, she wrote a work titled Atlas Pumas, which was commissioned by the music department of the Mexican Institute of Fine Arts. The work represents a soccer match between Guadalajara's Atlas and UNAM's Pumas, represented by the two instruments, violin and marimba. Energetic technical passages illustrate the drama between the two teams, which finally ends definitively in a tie. We'll listen to this exciting work and many more selections this hour here on Anytime Classical. I'm your host, Denise Finnegan-Hill. Sonata in G major by Domenico Scarlatti. Roberto Osel is on guitar.

Roberto Osel was on guitar in Sonata in G Major by Domenico Scarlatti. Music of a court composer for Empress Maria Theresa, Georg Christoph Wagenseil. This is an overture in C major. We'll hear the Philharmonia Pomorska with Takeo Ukigaya conducting.

Takeo Ukigaya led the Philharmonia Pomorska in an overture in C major, composed by Georg Christoph Wagenseil. This next work is about a soccer match, written by the Grammy Award-winning Mexican composer Gabriela Ortiz. The two teams are Guadalajara's Atlas and UNAM's Pumas, represented by the two instruments violin and marimba. The energetic technical passages illustrate the drama between the two teams, with the match ending definitively in a tie. This is called Atlas Pumas, and we'll hear violinist Shalini Vigian and marimba player Lynn Vartan.

Shalini Vijayan was on violin and Alin Vartan on marimba in Atlas Pumas, a work about a soccer match composed by Gabriela Ortiz. Here on Anytime Classical, I'm Denise Finnegan-Hill. Thanks for joining me today. I hope you're enjoying the selection so far on Anytime Classical, a production of Classical Music Indie. You can find us on the web at classicalmusicindie.org. I'm your host, Denise Finnegan-Hill. Thank you for joining me today.

A work composed by Matthew Cochran, one half of the Cochran McAllister guitar duo, who we'll hear performing this work. This is Movement 5, Aberrations of Light from Pale Blue Dot, a work inspired by space, time, and the writings of astronomer Carl Sagan. The title, Pale Blue Dot, is taken from his writings, referring to the Earth.

Cochran McAllister Guitar Duo performed music of Matthew Cochran, one of the members. That was Movement 5 Aberrations of Light from Pale Blue Dot. Horn Concerto No. 2 in E-flat Major by Richard Strauss. We'll hear E4 James on horn and the Polish National Radio Symphony Orchestra under the direction of Antoni Witt.

Music of Richard Strauss, his second horn concerto, composed in E-flat major. We heard a recording of the Polish National Radio Symphony Orchestra under the direction of Antoni Witt, with E4 James on horn. Sonata in G major by Domenico Scarlatti. Roberto Osel is on guitar.

0: Roberto Osel was on guitar in Sonata in G Major by Domenico Scarlatti.
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2: Coming up this hour on Anytime Classical, The Little Mermaid with Snow, a suffragette jailbird, and moping in the countryside. I'm Kate Botello, and coming up this hour, we've got a suite from the opera The Snow Maiden by Nikolai Rimsky-Korsakov, a concerto for violin, horn, and orchestra by suffragette Dame Ethel Mary Smythe, and the third movement of the Symphonie Fantastique by Hector Berlioz.

Up first, this hour, music from the 16th century Renaissance Flemish lutenist and composer Gregory Hewitt. This is the Fantasy No. 5, performed by Paul Odette.

Paul Odette played the lute, performing the Fantasy No. 5 by Gregory Hewitt. This is Anytime Classical, a production of Classical Music Indie. I'm your host, Kate Botello, with music next from Nikolai Rimsky-Korsakov and a suite from his opera, The Snow Maiden, which is almost exactly The Little Mermaid, only for snow. We'll hear four works: an introduction, which is a beautiful spring, a dance of the birds, which will feature some singers, a king's procession, and then a dance of tumblers. This is performed by the Rotterdam Philharmonic Orchestra, conducted by David Zinman, and features soprano Roberta Alexander.

David Zinman conducted the Rotterdam Philharmonic Orchestra, performing a suite from the opera Snow Maiden by Nikolai Rimsky-Korsakov. Right now on Anytime Classical, we'll hear music from the English composer Dame Ethel Mary Smythe, who was such a character. She was a major suffragette and, in fact, went to jail. She got arrested for throwing rocks and breaking windows during protests. And while she was in jail, she taught the inmates her protest anthem called March of the Women and conducted them with a toothbrush. We'll hear Sophie Langdon as violinist with the BBC Philharmonic Orchestra, conducted by Odeline de la Martinez, performing the Concerto for Violin, Horn, and Orchestra.

Sophie Langdon, violinist with the BBC Philharmonic Orchestra, conducted by Odaline de la Martinez, performed the Concerto for Violin, Horn, and Orchestra by Dame Ethel Mary Smythe. Danish waltz composer Hans Christian Lumbye was so popular that in Germany they referred to him as the Danish Strauss, but he was so wildly popular in Denmark that they referred to Strauss as the German Lumbye. We'll hear Lumbye's Berlin Vauxhall Polka, performed right now by the Tivoli Symphony Orchestra, conducted by Giordano Bellincampi.

Giordano Bellincampi conducted the Tivoli Symphony Orchestra, performing the Berlin Vauxhall Polka by Hans Christian Lumbye. You're listening to Anytime Classical, and I'm Kate Botello. You can reach me or any of my colleagues, Dr. Denise Finnegan-Hill, Michael Toulouse, or Joshua Thompson, with an email to info@classicalmusicindy.org. Right now, we're going to hear a beautiful orchestration of the 1890 composition Reverie by Claude Debussy. We'll hear this performed by the Philadelphia Orchestra, conducted by Eugene Ormandy.

Eugene Ormandy conducted the Philadelphia Orchestra, performing The Reverie by Claude Debussy. We'll wrap things up this hour with some music from Hector Berlioz in the third movement of the Symphonie Fantastique. It's a long, complicated story, but I'll basically tell you this. This particular scene is an artist moping in the countryside over a girl he's in love with, and he's listening to shepherds calling back and forth, and that's cheering him up a little bit. But when one of the horns fails to answer, he gets super depressed again. Now, when this is performed in the concert hall, the cor anglais, which makes the shepherd sound, is off stage. And orchestras do this any number of ways. For instance, when I saw this in Cincinnati, the cor anglais player was way up in the far reaches of the balcony. But when I saw it in Valencia, they were just barely off stage left. We'll hear the Utah Symphony Orchestra perform right now, conducted by Terry Fisher.

Terry Fisher conducted the Utah Symphony Orchestra. I don't know where the cor anglais player was hanging out. That was the third movement of the Symphonie Fantastique by Hector Berlioz. This is Anytime Classical. I'm Kate Botello. Thanks for hanging out and listening with me this hour. Up first this hour, music from the 16th century Renaissance Flemish lutenist and composer Gregory Hewitt. This is the Fantasy No. 5, performed by Paul Odette.

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2: In the early 18th century, the Royal Orchestra in Dresden was one of the best ensembles in all Europe. We know that in part thanks to an eyewitness account from a star-struck young musician newly arrived in town. Johann Joachim Kvanz, not yet 20 years old, heaped praise on everyone from the concertmaster to the hammered dulcimer player and confessed that he hoped to join that orchestra. The only trouble was the stiff competition. He could never catch up on his two main instruments, the violin and oboe, so Kvanz made a fateful decision, which in hindsight seems to have been very wise, especially for people who love the flute. I'm Michael Toulouse. Stay with me for music of Johann Joachim Kvanz and more. When Frédéric Chopin died in 1849, he left a number of unpublished pieces for piano, and he explicitly said he did not want those manuscripts to go to print. But perhaps predictably, somebody overruled the composer when they laid eyes on this, one of Chopin's most famous works, the Fantasy Impromptu in C-sharp minor. Here's Rudolf Buchbinder.

Rudolf Buchbinder performed Chopin's Fantasy Impromptu in C-sharp minor. In his nearly 70 years, Johann Christian Cannabich wrote around 200 works, including 48 pieces of chamber music for strings, 40 ballets, and 75 symphonies. He spent the last 15 years of his life as the director of the famous Mannheim Orchestra, helping the ensemble turn into what the famous 18th century historian Charles Burney hailed as the most complete and best disciplined orchestra in Europe. Here's one of those symphonies, the Symphony No. 5 of Cannabich.

The symphony in E major by Johann Christian Cannabich, one of some 75 symphonies by that composer, the Nikolaus Esterhazy Sinfonia performed. The opera Aida, which premiered in 1871, secured Verdi's place as the foremost composer in Italy's most important musical genre. He dominated Italian opera for the rest of the century, but in the 16 years between Aida and the 1887 masterpiece Otello, opera-goers began to crave a little variety. They turned to Amilcare Ponchielli, whose best-known music is a four-act grand opera called La Gioconda, adapted from a Victor Hugo play set in Venice. The Dance of the Hours, made famous in Disney's Fantasia, comes from La Gioconda. Here's other music of Ponchielli, an elegy.

Elegia, an elegy by Amilcare Ponchielli, the La Scala Philharmonic performed. There is music of Johann Joachim Kvanz coming up for the instrument he mastered. It's a flute concerto in C. This is music of Caspar Sanz, Folias, performed by Alirio Diaz.

Music of Schubert, arranged by Mahler, the third movement of his string quartet number 14, the Royal Philharmonic performed. I'm Michael Toulouse. It's nice to have your company for this program. The name Pantaleon Hebenstreit doesn't come up much these days in classical music conversations, but things were different back when Johann Joachim Quantz was young. Hebenstreit was a hammered dulcimer player, one of several famous musicians in the Dresden Royal Orchestra, whom Quantz raved about in his autobiography. Quantz also praised flutist Pierre-Gabriel Bouffardin and went on to study with him. Here's music for flute and orchestra by Quantz, the Concerto in C.

0: The Flute Concerto in C Major by Johann Joachim Kvantz, James Galway, and the Württemberg Chamber Orchestra performed. There's more information at classicalmusicindie.org.
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0: When Frédéric Chopin died in 1849, he left a number of unpublished pieces for piano, and he explicitly said he did not want those manuscripts to go to print. But perhaps predictably, somebody overruled the composer when they laid eyes on this, one of Chopin's most famous works, the Fantasy Impromptu in C-sharp minor. Here's Rudolf Buchbinder.

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1: Gabriela Ortiz is a Grammy Award-winning Mexican composer who has been the composer in residence at Carnegie Hall and the Curtis Institute of Music. In 1996, she wrote a work titled Atlas Pumas, which was commissioned by the music department of the Mexican Institute of Fine Arts. The work represents a soccer match between Guadalajara's Atlas and UNAM's Pumas, represented by the two instruments, violin and marimba. Energetic technical passages illustrate the drama between the two teams, which finally ends definitively in a tie. We'll listen to this exciting work and many more selections this hour here on Anytime Classical. I'm your host, Denise Finnegan Hill. Sonata in G Major by Domenico Scarlatti. Roberto Osel is on guitar.

Roberto Osel was on guitar in Sonata in G Major by Domenico Scarlatti. Music of a court composer for Empress Maria Theresa, Georg Christoph Wagenseil. This is an overture in C major. We'll hear the Philharmonia Pomorska with Takeo Ukigaya conducting.

Takeo Ukigaya led the Philharmonia Pomorska in an overture in C major composed by Georg Christoph Wagenseil. This next work is about a soccer match written by the Grammy Award-winning Mexican composer Gabriela Ortiz. The two teams are Guadalajara's Atlas and UNAM's Pumas, represented by the two instruments violin and marimba. The energetic technical passages illustrate the drama between the two teams, with the match ending definitively in a tie. This is called Atlas Pumas, and we'll hear violinist Shalini Vigian and marimba player Lynn Vartan.

Shalini Vijayan was on violin and Alin Vartan on marimba in Atlas Pumas, a work about a soccer match composed by Gabriela Ortiz. Here on Anytime Classical, I'm Denise Finnegan-Hill. Thanks for joining me today. I hope you're enjoying the selection so far on Anytime Classical, a production of Classical Music Indie. 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I'm your host, Denise Finnegan-Hill. Thank you for joining me today.

A work composed by Matthew Cochran, one half of the Cochran McAllister guitar duo, who we'll hear performing this work. This is Movement 5, Aberrations of Light from Pale Blue Dot, a work inspired by space, time, and the writings of astronomer Carl Sagan. The title, Pale Blue Dot, is taken from his writings, referring to the Earth.

Cochran McAllister guitar duo performed music of Matthew Cochran, one of the members. That was Movement 5 Aberrations of Light from Pale Blue Dot. Horn Concerto No. 2 in E-flat major by Richard Strauss. We'll hear E4 James on horn and the Polish National Radio Symphony Orchestra under the direction of Antoni Witt.

0: Music of Richard Strauss, his second horn concerto, composed in E-flat major. We heard a recording of the Polish National Radio Symphony Orchestra under the direction of Antoni Witt, with E4 James on horn.
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1: The story goes that a professor handed a term paper back to a student and said, "Your paper was both original and good. However, the parts that were good were not original, and the parts that were original weren't good." That's basically what Nikolai Rubinstein said to Peter Tchaikovsky after hearing this music. From APM, American Public Media, this is Performance Today. I'm Valerie Kaler. That's what Rubinstein eventually told Tchaikovsky. At first, though, there was nothing but uncomfortable silence. But then he unleashed a torrent of criticism, like Zeus hurling thunderbolts. The trivial, vulgar, bad, and enormously popular Piano Concerto No. 1 by Tchaikovsky on the way this hour. Here's a little piece that Michael Tilson Thomas wrote for pianist Yuja Wang. This is called You Come Here Often?

A piece called You Come Here Often? Michael Tilson Thomas wrote that for pianist Yuja Wang. He was an early champion of her career, booking her often with the San Francisco Symphony. They became lifelong friends. Yuja Wang, like MTT fans the world over, mourning his passing at the age of 81. From APM, American Public Media, this is Performance Today, taking you to concerts around the world. I'm Valerie Kaler. At the end of April, the great American conductor and composer Michael Tilson Thomas died after battling aggressive brain cancer for several years. He was 81 years old. Thomas left an indelible mark on the world of classical music. As co-founder of the New World Symphony, the professional training orchestra in Miami Beach, Florida, Thomas was integral in mentoring musicians as they started their professional careers. For 25 years, he led the San Francisco Symphony. He's credited with defining and inspiring the ensemble, shaping it into the forward-thinking organization it is today. He was beloved for respecting each musician and understanding their sound. He was a champion for contemporary music. Michael Tilson Thomas leaves behind an incredible legacy as a composer, conductor, and educator. And he'll also be remembered for his curiosity, his enthusiasm and joy, and his generous spirit. The piece we're about to hear resonates with Thomas's bright, playful personality, his willingness to explore and not take things too seriously. He wrote this in 1998 for a beloved patron of the San Francisco Symphony. This recording is from the premiere performance that same year. The late Michael Tilson Thomas conducting the San Francisco Symphony in his piece, Agnigram.

Agnigram by Michael Tilson Thomas. That recording was from the premiere with the late Michael Tilson Thomas conducting the San Francisco Symphony. He led that orchestra for 25 years until 2020. The following year, Thomas announced that he'd had surgery for a brain tumor, and then news followed that he had glioblastoma. When he made that announcement, he wrote, "A coda is a musical element at the end of a composition that brings the whole piece to a conclusion. A coda can vary greatly in length. My life's coda is generous and rich." MTT continued to lead concerts on a limited basis through April of 2025. In his final chapter, even as he stepped back from public engagements and concerts, he returned to teaching at the San Francisco Conservatory of Music. He had a fervent desire to pass on his knowledge, passion, his excitement to the next generation of musicians. Michael Tilson Thomas's legacy will live on in his collaborations, in musicians he's mentored, in his recordings, and in the memories of all who got to know him, whether in person or in concert. American composer and conductor Michael Tilson Thomas. In just a moment, two quartets play Music for Eight, written by a 16-year-old.

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5: We've heard them both separately many times here on PT, the Isidore Quartet and the Moreau Quartet, each a super successful string quartet on their own. Let's hear from a concert they gave together at Spivey Hall just outside Atlanta. Miro and Isidore side by side playing the opening movement from the string octet written by 16-year-old Felix Mendelssohn.

0: Felix Mendelssohn was 16 years old when he wrote his whiz-bang octet for strings. That octet celebrated a big birthday in 2025, 200 years of flying fingers. There are not a lot of professional touring string octet ensembles, so we often hear performances from ad hoc ensembles at festivals or, as in the one we just heard, from a shared concert with two different string quartets. The Isidore Quartet and the Moreau Quartet shared a program at Spivey Hall, each playing a full piece independently and then closing out the show with collaborative Mendelssohn. The Isidore Quartet comprises violinists Adrian Steele and Phoenix Avalon, violist Devin Moore, and cellist Joshua McClendon. Moreau's lineup, Daniel Ching and William Fedkenhauer violins, John Largess viola, and Joshua Jindal cello. We heard all eight of them with the opening movement of Felix Mendelssohn's Octet for Strings from Spivey Hall in Morrow, Georgia. Our thanks to the Walter and Emily Spivey Foundation for that recording. In a moment, a big hug for Tchaikovsky. This is Performance Today from APM.
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0: The opening movement of this piece can feel like it hits with a lot of muscle, a lot of power. Just bam. The Piano Concerto No. 1 by Tchaikovsky. 1, 2, 3, 1, 2, 3. The pianist begins with these monumental pounding chords. It is epic. But really, that punchy grand opening, it's a little bit deceptive. The whole movement is surprisingly lyrical. And pianist Beatrice Rana loves to lean into the cantabile markings in the score, emphasizing the singing melodies. A reviewer for the New York Times even called her approach an embrace.

Embrace, what a great word. Because yes, Rana has a way of making this war horse feel warm and intimate, just like a hug. It's really something special. We get to hear it from a recent concert in Berlin. Beatrice Rana at the piano, with Manfred Honeck leading the German Symphony Orchestra. This is the opening movement of the Piano Concerto No. 1 by Tchaikovsky.

The first movement of the Piano Concerto No. 1 by Peter Tchaikovsky. Beatrice Rana played solo piano with Manfred Honeck conducting the German Symphony Orchestra in concert at the Philharmonie in Berlin. That Piano Concerto No. 1 by Tchaikovsky was the first big romantic concerto that Beatrice Rana learned. She was 14 years old when she learned the concerto. She's now been playing it for more than half her life. She recently said, "The concerto still never feels completely under control. The architecture or structure of the piece is just too huge." Beatrice Rana on lifelong learning with Tchaikovsky's Piano Concerto No. 1. 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
0: 19th century composer and organist Elfriede André was determined to do it all, and she wanted to bring other women along. André and her father helped change laws so women could work as organists. She became the first woman in Sweden to get a job as a cathedral organist. She advocated for women to become telegraph operators, and she became one of Sweden's first women to do that as well. And she was also a prolific composer. Resented that people could not name female composers who'd written large works, and she wanted to change that. From APM American Public Media, this is Performance Today. I'm Valerie Kaler. Elfriede André's Symphony No. 2 is on the way this hour of PT. Also ahead, cellist Camille Thomas beams in from the planet of Tippett Rise with music by Chopin. Here she is with Wolfgang Schmidt with a nocturne by one of Chopin's besties, Auguste Franchomme.

Cellist composer Auguste Franchomme and Frédéric Chopin were close friends and frequent collaborators. The piece we just heard was a Franchomme original, a nocturne. From APM American Public Media, this is Performance Today. I'm Valerie Kaler, so glad to have you along for today's musical adventures and discoveries. Alberto Ginastera was 18 years old when he wrote the music we're about to hear, inspired by the Puna. The Puna is the high plateau of the northern Andes, 10 to 15,000 feet above sea level. The air is thin, the sun is fierce, the view endless. Ginastera was mesmerized by the beauty of the Puna and by the music of the Puna as well. For example, the native Andean flute called the quena. It dates back at least 5,000 years. That is the sound that Alberto Ginastera had in mind when he wrote the opening of his suite for flute and string quartet, Impressions of the Puna. Elizabeth Mann uses a modern flute in this performance at the Colorado College Summer Music Festival.

0: Alberto Ginastera had a great love for the traditional music of his native Argentina, both the music of South American Indian tribes and that of the gauchos, the rough-and-tumble cowboys of the pampas, the prairies. And he drew on both in the suite we just heard, Impressions of the Puna. We ended with Danza, and you can almost see those gauchos, thumbs hooked into their belts, dancing up a storm, a dust storm. That performance from a concert during the Colorado College Summer Music Festival in Colorado Springs. Elizabeth Mann played the flute, Stefan Hirsch and Stephen Rose violins, Virginia Barron played viola, and Bian Song played the cello. In a moment, the irresistible pull of Chopin. This is Performance Today from APM.
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0: The musician's life may seem glamorous, but behind the scenes, there's plenty of stress and pressure. There's the physical and psychological demands of constant performance, the expectations to always be in top form, and the unrelenting logistical nightmares of travel. For some musicians, an extended stay at a summer music festival is a great way to just unwind. In 2024, Belgian cellist Camille Thomas traded her busy schedule for the vast open skies of Montana. She and pianist Julien Brocal were invited to hold a residency at Tibbett Rise Art Center and simply create together with no expectations for what they needed to produce during their time there. There was a sense of calm and trust that gave them the freedom to be creative. Thomas says they felt almost like they were on another planet. She added, quote, Tibbett Rise felt like a planet of its own, a planet of vastness, beauty, and nature, and an infinite hope in the power of art. It was not just a place, but a state of mind where sound and imagination could expand beyond their usual limits. Here is a brief snapshot of her time on the planet known as Tibbett Rise. Cellist Camille Thomas, joined by pianist Julien Brocal, playing their intimate arrangement of the Larghetto from the Piano Concerto No. 1 by Frédéric Chopin.

0: That rapturous romance is usually played by a full orchestra and solo piano, as the second movement of the Piano Concerto No. 1 by Chopin. For cellist Camille Thomas, listening to Chopin's piano concertos growing up was like being on a delightful holiday. She wasn't going to play them on her instrument, so she could sit back and simply enjoy their beauty. Joke's on her, though. Camille Thomas could not just stay on listening vacation. We heard her play an intimate setting of the Larghetto from Chopin's Piano Concerto No. 1. She and pianist Julien Brocal made that arrangement and gave that performance together at the Tippett Rise Music Center just outside Fishtail, Montana. Coming up, you gotta fight for your right to play the organ. This is Performance Today from APM.
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0: Swedish composer and organist Elfrida André was determined to do it all, and she wanted to bring other women along. She was born in 1841, studied composition and organ at the Royal Swedish Academy of Music. She was the first woman in Sweden to get a diploma as an organist. But at the time, women were not allowed to hold organist positions in Sweden. So Elfrida André and her father helped change the laws so women could be professional organists. When she was 26, she became the first woman in Sweden to be hired as a cathedral organist. And she remained the organist of the Gothenburg Cathedral until her death, just shy of her 88th birthday. Elfrida André was also a prolific composer. She resented that people could not name female composers who'd written big pieces, and she wanted to change that. She wrote, quote, "It would be easier to tear a piece from the rock than to tear away from me my ideal idea, the elevation of womankind." Despite suggestions that she just write short songs, André wrote lots of chamber music and two symphonies. Let's hear one of those larger works from a concert in Houston. Deljana Lazarova conducting Rocco in the Symphony No. 2 in A minor by Elfrida André.

0: The Symphony No. 2 by Swedish composer Elfriede André premiered in 1893 during intermission of a theater performance in Gothenburg. At the performance we just heard from 2024, it was the main event. Deljana Lazarova conducted the ensemble Rocco in concert at St. John the Divine Church in Houston, Texas. The Symphony No. 2 by Elfriede André. André was integral in getting women the legal right to hold jobs as organists in 19th century Sweden. And in 1863, she spearheaded a campaign to allow women to become telegraph operators. And she became one of the first women in Sweden to do that as well. All the while, she composed and worked as the organist at Gothenburg Cathedral. Truly fascinating figure, Elfriede André. 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I'm Valerie Kaler. 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

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I'm your host, Joshua Sock Joplin Thompson, and here on Classical Beat, we share events from around the state of Indiana that you'll love and speak with the artists who make it all happen. 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

Written in 1942 and originally scored for orchestra, then rearranged for concert band, Morton Gould's American Salute was commissioned at the request of a government radio program producer who wanted a salute to America. By his own account, Gould composed and scored American Salute in less than 8 hours. It's a fine example of both Gould's sophisticated writing and his instinct for achieving broad appeal. The tune is based on When Johnny Comes Marching Home, which was originally written during the American Civil War, and American Salute has become Gould's most popular work. And you've just heard the National Philharmonic Orchestra

to work due to his blindness, but instead spent his early years exploring the vast plantation of his enslavers. After hearing his master's daughters practicing the piano, he taught himself how to play by ear, and Wiggins was composing music by the age of 5. At age 8, Wiggins was performing nationwide. And up next, pianist Gregory O performs the thematic tone poem, Battle of Manassas, by Thomas Wiggins.

Often considered the first serious battle of the American Civil War, the Battle of Manassas was set to music in 1863 by a blind, autistic, and enslaved gentleman by the name of Thomas Wiggins. Wiggins was only 14 when he composed his most recognizable masterwork, and he expertly paints a musical scene full of observed patriotism, the pitch of battle, and the sound of the oncoming infantry. Pianist Gregory O. just gave us a wonderful musical time machine with his performance. The Memorial Day holiday wasn't called as such until after World War I, before becoming a federal holiday in 1971. What the holiday meant for reflection, Aaron Copland scored the sentimentality of battle between the gunfire with his 1944 composition, A Letter from Home, and it's a poignant and rather pastoral representation of war-weary soldiers longing to return home to family and democracy.

A Letter from Home, composed by Aaron Copland and performed by the London Symphony Orchestra. Credit with creating the American sound in classical music for the 20th century, Aaron Copland is arguably the most recognized American composer of his time. In this week's tribute to Memorial Day, the Classical Beat recognizes that this holiday, full of patriotism, commemoration, and reverent remembrance, can be a bit conflicting for some more than others. It's no secret that this country's history contains just as many contradictions as it does celebrations, and for a moment, we're going to honor and recognize those individuals who fought for freedom and democracy abroad, only to return home to be treated as second-class citizens, and yet they continue to believe in and uphold the ideals of equality, freedom, and liberty for all. Composed in 1943 as an orchestral tone poem commemorating the bravery and tragically ironic loyalty to the United States by colored troops during World War II, William Grant Still's In Memoriam, The Colored Soldiers Who Died for Democracy, is up next.

Maestro John Jetter led the Fort Smith Symphony Orchestra in a poignant and soul-stirring performance of In Memoriam, the colored soldiers who died for democracy. Up next, the London Symphony Orchestra, under the direction of composer and conductor Peter Boyer, perform In the Cause of the Free.

from composer and conductor Peter Boyer. That was the London Symphony Orchestra with the Memorial Day tribute entitled In Cause of the Free. Composer Dan Locklear completed his Symphony No. 2 entitled America in 2016 as an unabashed celebration of America, with each movement reflecting American ideals. We'll hear the third and final movement, Thanksgiving. While it isn't quite in line with Memorial Day, it's on the program because the composer emphatically noted that he concluded his symphony, that is, with a movement that symbolized what we all continue to fight and defend: this country's legacy as a melting pot where every culture and creed make up the complex and storied layers of America. Performed by the Slovak Symphony Orchestra, it's Dan Locklear's Symphony No. 2.

From Dan Locklear's Symphony No. 2, that was Thanksgiving, performed by the Slovak Symphony Orchestra. That's about all the time we have for this week along the classical beat, but we've got one more musical selection for you just ahead of the Memorial Day weekend. A dazzling reimagination of the national anthem, composer Jesse Montgomery captures the complex and complicated history of this country while still illuminating the ideals of a nation who continue to fuse word and deed from past, present, and hopefully future. The Catalyst Quartet plays us off the classical beat this week with Banner by Jesse Montgomery.

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Julia Hallbrook is our executive director, Cesar Rodriguez is our technical director, and I'm your host, Joshua Sock Joplin Thompson. I promise to be back next week for another lineup of must-see and must-hear arts and cultural stuff and things from around the state of Indiana. If you have an event we should know about, submit them to info@classicalmusicindy.org or give me a call at 317-788-3291, extension 5. 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

Welcome to Harmonia. I'm Angela Mariani. Musicians have long used their medium to make light of themselves and the world around them, and this hour, we're celebrating this sense of humor with an exploration of puns in 16th and 17th century music. Chuckle or cringe along with Alexander Agricola, Salomon Rossi, Heinrich Isaac, and other historical jokesters. On our featured release, we'll sample the luscious solo violin Assaggi of Swedish Baroque composer Johan Helmich Roman.

as well as on the page. For centuries, musicians have been signing their creations in subtle or humorous ways. One of the most common involved puns on their own names. We'll start with a three-part tune by Alexander Agricola with a title from the Gospel of John, Pater Meus Agricola Est, My Father is the Farmer, published without text in Ottaviano Petrucci's fourth collection of motets in 1505.

Alexander Agricola's Pater Meus Agricola Est, My Father is the Farmer, Ensemble Leones with Crawford Young and Mark Lemoine. The title of Salomon Rossi's 1622 collection of Hebrew sacred music, Hasharim Asher Lisholomo, translates to Songs of Solomon, the book of poetry found in the Hebrew Bible. However, none of the texts in the collection are in fact taken from the Songs of Solomon, so the title seems to be referring to the composer himself.

Profeti de la Quinta performed La Matzea al Hagitit to the chief musician upon the Gittith, a setting of Psalm 8 from Salomon Rossi's 1622 collection with the self-punning title Songs of Solomon. Cornelius Schait is another composer who hid a name pun in a published collection rather than an individual piece. His 1611 book of 12 pavans and galliards is bookended by two canzoni alla francese titled Fortuna Guida and La Barca. Taken together, they become the saying, May fortune steer the boat, playing on the Dutch meaning of Schait's surname, boat or barge.

Two Canzoni by Cornelius Schaite, Fortuna Guida and La Barca. Manfred Cortes led Weser Renaissance Bremen. One of the better-known name puns among early musicians can also be found in an instrumental work. The surname of lutenist and composer John Dowland had a slightly different pronunciation, Dolan, in Elizabethan English, as attested by a piece that exists in versions for both solo lute and string consort, Semper Dolan, Semper Dolens, Always Dowland, Always Doleful. This title plays on Dowland's reputation for sorrowful music, such as the Lacrimae or Seven Tears, the source material for his popular song, Flow My Tears.

0: John Dowland's Semper Dolens, Semper Dolens, Always Dowland, Always Doleful, the Rose Consort of Viols performed with Jacob Herringmann Lute. You're listening to Harmonia. I'm Angela Mariani.
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0: Welcome back. Plays on musicians' names were far from the only source of puns tucked into 16th and 17th century compositions. Another favorite was the solmization pun, in which the syllables used for learning vocal lines, ut, re, mi, fa, sol, and la, were referenced in combinations that created or suggested Latin or Italian words. One example occurs in Heinrich Isaac's grand 1507 setting of Virgo Prudentissima. The antiphon text closes with a line describing the Virgin Mary as excellent as the sun, electa ut sol. As musicologist David Rothenberg has described, at the end of the motet, the words ut sol are repeated on the pitches C and G, corresponding to the solmization syllables ut and sol in that context.

Eric Van Nevel led the Capella Sancti Michaelis vocal ensemble and the Quirende consort on Heinrich Isaac's monumental motet for Holy Roman Emperor Maximilian, Virgo Prudentissima, Most Prudent Virgin. Isaac was not alone in using the ut sol solmization pun with the Virgo Prudentissima text. Similar treatments can be found in settings by Jacques Desprez and Ludwig Zentel. Outside of sacred music, solmization puns were frequently found in more amorous texts. Next up, one such musical riddle by Leonardo da Vinci.

L'amore la sol mi fa remirare. Love alone makes me remember. A tune on a solmization riddle by Leonardo da Vinci, performed by Alta Early Music Ensemble. Another light-hearted and indeed risque deployment of solmization syllables can be heard in Antonio Scandello's setting of the villanesca Vorrei che tu cantasse una canzone, I would like you to sing a song. A refrain incorporating the sung syllables fa, mi, la, mi, sol, la, which would be heard quickly in Italian as a phrase that translates to do it only to me, is complemented by additional musical euphemisms in each stanza.

Vorria che tu cantasse una canzone, I would like to sing you a song, by Antonio Scandello. Roberta Invernizzi with Accademia Strumentale Italiana. The Italian word assaggi can be translated as something like tastes, bites, or samples, or in a musical context, short movements or pieces. It's not the same as passaggi, which has to do with fast, highly ornamented musical passages. Our featured release this hour is devoted to the solo violin assaggi of Johann Helmich Roman, a Swedish contemporary of Bach, who trained in London alongside Handel and Francesco Gemignani. Baroque violinist Alison Luthmer's April 2025 album features four of Roman's inventive assaggi for unaccompanied violin.

The fifth movement of Johann Helmich Roman's Asaggio in E minor, performed by Alison Luthmers on her 2025 Rubicon release of his solo violin works.

0: Alison Luthmers performed the second movement of Johann Helmich Roman's Asaggio in A Major on this hour's featured release, J.H. Roman, Asaggi for Solo Violin. Harmonia is a co-production of WFIU and Early Music America, a national organization that advocates and supports the historical performance of music of the past, the community of artists who create it, and the listeners whose lives are enriched by it. On the web at earlymusicamerica.org. 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And follow us on Facebook by searching for Harmonia Early Music. The writer for this edition of Harmonia is Chelsea Belt. Thanks to our studio engineer Brock Hammond and our production team, Luann Johnson, Aaron Kane, and John Bailey. I'm Angela Mariani, inviting you to join us again for the next edition of Harmonia.
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4: Welcome to Wind and Rhythm, the radio show dedicated to band music. Hi, I'm David Lawrence, and for this episode, we are taking a look at music inspired by cities. Each piece centers itself around this collective living arrangement so many of us are drawn to, whether it be big cities or small. Cities are a place to meet people, attend events, conduct business, and so much more. We'll hear some musical takes on some specific cities, some fictional cities, and city life in general. It'll be a mix of styles and feelings, just like you would expect from a diverse urban setting. All of that and more right here at the gathering place for people who love band music, Wind and Rhythm. Thank you for joining us. Now, city life is often associated not only with the vibrancy of 21st century life, but also the trials and tribulations of modern life. Here's a piece by Adam Gorb that captures both. Played here by the North Texas Wind Symphony under Eugene Corporon, this is Adrenaline City.

And that was Adrenaline City by Adam Gorb. Now, composer Austin Wintory wrote this next work for a video game, The Banner Saga, based on Norse mythology. Here's a selection from that music played by the Dallas Wind Symphony under Jerry Junkin. This is A Sunken City.

In 2012, London hosted the Summer Olympic Games, and the Central Band of the Royal Air Force commissioned the following work from composer Tom Davorin to commemorate the return of those games, since London last hosted them in 1908 and 1948. Davorin writes, "This piece catalogs four key stages that I've observed through the course of a long-distance

running race, the start line, separating the pack, the definition of leaders, and the push to the finish. A large pack of committed runners can create a kind of sensory bombardment in terms of sight and sound, and this is represented through a musical language where contrasts in texture, timbre, and rhythm outweigh any thematic development. Here is the University of North Florida Wind Symphony under Dr. Aaron Bodnar with Return to the White City.

So let's stay in London for one more song. This one is by Carol Coates, who was honored to have it sung by Frank Sinatra. He writes about that experience. The second time Frank Sinatra recorded London by Night was at Capitol Records Studio A at Hollywood and Vine in Los Angeles, and he invited me to the session. I may have been about to have my song recorded by Frank Sinatra, but I wasn't making a living with music yet. I was working as a gas station attendant at a Union 76 in nearby Beverly Hills, and when it was pointed out that I would probably be at work that day, Sinatra responded, "So have him come in his uniform." At the session, when Sinatra spotted me, he said, "Come here, kid. Sit down and don't make a sound." Surprising everyone, he pulled up a chair next to him at the microphone. To have someone so close to him while he was recording was quite remarkable, let alone a guy in a Union 76 uniform. Here's a special arrangement of that special song, played here by the group Tubas Unlimited under R. Winston Morris. This is London by Night.

Chicago's famous for its skyline, music, shopping, art scene, restaurants, and clubs, but also for its really cold, biting, wintry winds that blow off Lake Michigan. Here's a piece written by Johan de May in honor of that city, played by the Spanish ensemble La Artística Buñol. This is Windy City Overture.

0: And that was Windy City Overture by Johann de May. Well, we need to take a quick break from our urban adventure, but don't worry, in just a moment, we'll be back out on the musical streets with selections by Teresa Martin, Franco Cicerini, and W.C. Handy, right here at the gathering place for people who love band music. I'm David Lawrence, and this is Wind and Rhythm.
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0: Welcome back to Wind and Rhythm. I'm David Lawrence, and for this episode, we are listening to music inspired by cities. Here we have a movement from Teresa Martin's larger work, City of Ambition, that was inspired by old photographs of New York City. Martin writes, "A collection of Lewis Hine photographs of steelworkers constructing the Empire State Building in 1930-31 motivated me to write the third movement, Stealing the Sky. The music depicts the complicated relationship between humans and machines, and the jarring noise and rhythmic nature of the machinery are expressed through the use of ratchet and junk metal percussion, as well as by repetition of musical gestures and phrases." Here to play it is the Texas State University Wind Symphony under Caroline Betty.

And that was Stealing the Sky. Stealing, by the way, spelled S-T-E-E-L-I-N-G by Teresa Martin. Now, here's a work that is less about a specific city and more about the general feel of a city. Composer Murray Gross writes, "This is a rather dark, intense piece with melodies layered on top of each other like clouds or tall buildings, creating shadows. Written during an exceptionally dreary Michigan winter, this piece, like the weather in Michigan, becomes all the more exciting when, at the end, the sun finally appears." Here again is the North Texas Wind Symphony with Urban Myth.

And that was Urban Myth by Murray Gross. And now we have a very famous piece by W.C. Handy, written in honor of St. Louis. Handy once told an interviewer, "When St. Louis Blues was written, the tango was in vogue. I tricked the dancers by arranging a tango introduction, breaking abruptly into a lowdown blues. My eyes swept the floor anxiously, then I suddenly saw lightning strike. Something within them came suddenly to life and took them by the heels." Here's a special arrangement played by the Fountain City Brass Band with arranger Wycliffe Gordon on trombone.

And that was St. Louis Blues by W.C. Handy. Now, another impressionistic piece comes from Franco Cesarini. He sets out to musically describe not the look of a city, but its emotional nature. We feel the excitement of a living city along with its frenetic pace. But in the middle of the work, there's a brief moment of respite, a moment in a park or hidden side square, a moment of tranquility and reflection before the chaos of city life resumes. Here is the Rundfunk Blasorchester Leipzig with Images of a City.

And that was Images of a City by Franco Cesarini. Well, thank you for joining us for these scintillating selections, centering cities. I'm David Lawrence, and it is a pleasure sharing this music with you. Our theme this week was performed by the Indiana University of Pennsylvania Brass under the direction of Jack Stamp. Wind and Rhythm is produced by Eric Noble, and Brad Perita maintains our website, windandrhythm.com, as well as our Facebook, X, and Instagram accounts. Wind and Rhythm is a proud part of the Zephyrus Arts Institute and is distributed by PRX, the Public Radio Exchange. And thanks again for joining us here at the gathering place for people who love band music. I'm David Lawrence, and this is Wind and Rhythm.

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3: 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I'm Steve Seal. We're at the Hercules Hall in Munich, Germany, with the Bavarian Radio Symphony Orchestra. How did Hercules Hall get its name? Originally the throne hall of the Bavarian King Louis I, the building was nearly destroyed during the Second World War, along with most of Old Town Munich. In the early 1950s, the structure was rebuilt as a concert hall to give the citizens of the city a music venue. And the new name was suggested by the giant original surviving tapestries ordered in 1565 by Albrecht V, which show the legend of Hercules. The Bavarian Radio Symphony Orchestra, one of the city's four orchestras, has called the Hercules Hall one of its two homes since its inception, along with the Gasteig across town. Yes, when you're Munich, you get to sport four orchestras and two major international music venues, and the result has long been one of the greatest classical music environments in the world. For this concert, Latvian conductor Anders Nelsons is in town, and he will lead the orchestra in a program of works that look to earlier forms for inspiration for modern guises. First, contemporary composer Carlos Simon's Four Black American Dances, a piece originating from the social climate of American slavery, representing, as the composer says, how dance has always been central to the fabric of social gatherings in Black America. Next, Swedish trumpet virtuoso Håkan Hardenberger joins the orchestra for a work that also explores the Black experience, Bernt Alois Zimmermann's trumpet concerto, Nobody Knows the Trouble I See, blending jazz, 12-tone technique, grand symphonic elements, and spirituals. Then Richard Strauss mines the comic potential of a classic character from German folklore, the mischievous trickster Till Alglass, for one of his lightest tone poems, Till Eulenspiegel's Merry Pranks. And to conclude, Maurice Ravel both dissects and elevates the grand Viennese dance form of the waltz in his orchestral tour de force, La Valse. That's a lot to enjoy, so we'll get going in just a moment here in Munich. Welcome to APM's Symphony Cast. Dance has always been a part of all cultures. In Black American communities, composer Carlos Simon notes, dance is and has been the fabric of social gatherings. There have been hundreds, perhaps thousands, of dances created over the span of American history that have originated from the social climate of American slavery, Reconstruction, and Jim Crow. The Carlos Simon piece that we're about to hear is an orchestral study of the music that is associated with the ring shout, the waltz, tap dance, and the holy dance. All of these, the composer says, are but a mere representation of the wide range of cultural and social differences within the Black American community. Coming to the stage now here at the Herkulesaal is Andres Nelsons to lead the Bavarian Radio Symphony Orchestra in Four Black American Dances by Carlos Simon.

Just a sampling of the kind of music that held together the fabric of African-American culture through slavery, Reconstruction, and Jim Crow, says American composer Carlos Simon. His four Black American dances, played by the Bavarian Radio Symphony Orchestra, led by guest conductor Andres Nelsons here at the Herkulesaal in Munich, Germany, on SymphonyCast. The specific movements of that work corresponding to four dances. They are titled The Ring Shout, The Waltz, Tap Dance, and Holy Dance. Carlos Simon, born in Washington, D.C. and raised in Atlanta, he is the son of a preacher and grew up in a household where he was forbidden to listen to anything other than gospel music, he says. And gospel's improvisatory nature was a critical influence in the development of his own compositional style, alongside elements from composers like Beethoven and Brahms. Trumpeter Hakon Hardenberger's teacher in Paris used to say that two lifetimes were not enough to master the trumpet. And yet, the Swedish trumpeter has managed to do just that, so well, in fact, that the Times of London called him the cleanest, subtlest trumpeter on earth. And the New York Times dubbed him the best trumpet player in the galaxy. Well, with praise like that, it's next stop the entire universe, but give him time. The work that Hardenberger will play for us also takes its cue in part from music arising from the Black American experience, but much more at the same time. German composer Bernd Alois Zimmermann's trumpet concerto, Nobody Knows the Trouble I See, taking its subtitle from the familiar Black spiritual. The German composer, perhaps best known for his opera Die Soldaten, which is regarded as among the most important German operas of the 20th century, is known for his eclectic approach, embracing the avant-garde, serial, and postmodern genres. It earned him a reputation of combining styles many of his peers saw as incompatible, such as mixing Stravinsky's neoclassicism and 12-note atonality with the popular idiom of jazz. And musical quotation is one of his hallmarks, too. And in this work, the incorporation of the familiar African-American spiritual tune is a key element, integral to the score's musical logic. At the same time, it's a political gesture intended as a protest against what Zimmermann perceived as the, quote, racial hatred he saw poisoning society at the time of its composition, 1954. The work is in a single movement. We'll hear chromatic harmony brushing up against big band ideas, lots of percussion. And the Hammond organ shows up, too, to whisk us into a gospel section at church. Here now, trumpeter Hakon Hardenberger and conductor Andres Nelsons, who will lead the Bavarian Radio Symphony Orchestra in the trumpet concerto, Nobody Knows the Trouble I See, by Bernd Alois Zimmermann, here on SymphonyCast.

Trumpeter Håkan Hardenberger gradually and oh so lightly bringing his trumpet away from his lips to the swell of applause from the crowd here in Munich. The trumpet concerto, Nobody Knows the Trouble I See, by Bernd Alois Zimmermann. Anders Nelsons led the Bavarian Radio Symphony Orchestra here at the Herkulesaal in Munich on SymphonyCast. A warm embrace between conductor and soloist, followed by a handshake from Mr. Hardenberger to concertmaster Radoslav Zsuk and first violin Tobias Steimans, and Maestro Nelsons inviting the orchestra to stand as he and Mr. Hardenberger enjoy another warm handshake. That work, dating from 1954, its composer saying he offered it in part as a protest against what he perceived as the racial hatred he saw poisoning society at the time of its composition. The beloved Black American spiritual serving as the structural and melodic anchor of the piece, drawing in around it elements of serialism, avant-garde, postmodern elements, as well as big band and jazz. Zimmermann, quite the maverick in German musical circles in his day with his use of such polystylism. And Håkan Hardenberger is going to play us an encore here in Munich.

0: Trumpeter Håkon Hardenberger with Richard Rodgers' My Funny Valentine, an encore for this appreciative crowd here in Munich on SymphonyCast. During his extraordinary 40-year career as one of the world's most prominent trumpet players, Håkon Hardenberger has pushed the boundaries of what can be achieved with his instrument, commissioning works from composers ranging from Harrison Birtwistle to Serge Ligeti, Toro Takemitsu to Brett Dean. Called the greatest trumpet player in the galaxy by the New York Times, his recordings of Baroque and classical trumpet concertos from his early days of the 80s and 90s, recorded on the Philips label, still staples of classical music radio to this day. I'm Steve Seal. We still have a lot of great music to come in our concert from Munich. Later, Maurice Ravel's Ode to Postwar Vienna. And in a moment, Richard Strauss finds his inner trickster. That's coming up next on APM's SymphonyCast. I'm Steve Seal, host of SymphonyCast. 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

Welcome back to Symphony Cast. I'm Steve Seal. We're at the Hercules Hall, Munich, with the Bavarian Radio Symphony Orchestra, led by guest conductor Anders Nelsons. For the second half of our concert, it's two tone poems, and good-natured ones at that. First from Richard Strauss. It was 1894, and his first opera, Guntram, had been a crushing failure. In response, Strauss decided to return to the form that had been his comfort zone and success up to that point. And in the process, we might see his choice of subject matter as sort of a revenge he was vicariously indulging, the gadfly who thumbs his nose at society. This was the composer's take on the German legend of Till Eulenspiegel, a mischievous trickster who became known in folkloric stories as a sort of con artist meets jester. The pretentious, the hypocritical, ruling elite were his targets, all the better when said targets were all three at once. Till Eulenspiegel, literally Till Owlglass, is a German folk hero, traceable at least as far back as the 1500s, and a rascal who plays practical jokes on his contemporaries, at every turn exposing vices through his superior wit. In Strauss's setting, the music depicts our hero riding his horse through the marketplace and overturning its wares to the sound of a ratchet, dressing up as a clergyman, flirting with the pretty girls and getting rejected by them, and then mocking a parade of pompous academics. Finally, he is put on trial, convicted, and sentenced to death by guillotine. But in the end, we find that Till has outsmarted even his executioners somehow. Coming back to the stage now, here at the Hercules Hall in Munich, conductor Anders Nelsons, to lead the Bavarian Radio Symphony Orchestra in Till Eulenspiegel's Merry Pranks by Richard Strauss.

Our hero is sentenced to death by guillotine, but somehow manages in the end to outsmart his executioners, to live to mock the powerful another day. Richard Strauss's tone poem, Till Eulenspiegel's Merry Pranks, performed by the Bavarian Radio Symphony Orchestra, led by Anders Nelsons, here at the Herkulesaal in Munich, Germany, on SymphonyCast. There's not really much argument that Strauss was living vicariously through the character of Till, the prankster, in that music. After the disastrous failure of his first opera and his subsequent drubbing by the press and the gatekeepers of German music of the day. I'm Steve Seal, and our concert from Munich concludes now with another good-natured tone poem, this one from early 20th century Paris, but one perhaps commenting on post-war Vienna. Well, Maurice Ravel insisted, despite what critics of his day heard in his work La Valse, that the waltzing core of his work was not intended to be any sort of meta-commentary on any subject more broad than the dance itself. Quite a few writers at the time were certain that Ravel was proposing an allegory to the transformation of Germany and Austria, but Ravel countered that he wasn't. He did allow, however, that the idea of the waltz was very much being observed and interrogated in this piece. Indeed, as opposed to any Johann Strauss waltz of the mid-19th centuries, for example, this was not exactly music that could be danced to. By the end, the music itself seems to boil over, ultimately sort of expiring in a spent heap. One gets the sense that the waltz has run its course, but what fun it was along the way. Here once more, Anders Nelsons to lead the Bavarian Radio Symphony Orchestra in La Valse by Maurice Ravel.

Music by Maurice Ravel, intended to be a ballet for the Ballet Russe and the great choreographer Serge Diaghilev, who rejected it, saying he could not imagine a ballet going with it. Instead, it would wind up a very popular concert work from Ravel, which it remains to this day. Ravel's La Valse, played by the Bavarian Radio Symphony Orchestra, led by guest conductor Anders Nelsons here at the Herkulesaal Munich on SymphonyCast. Maestro Nelsons immediately inviting the entire orchestra to stand and then once again shaking the hands of concertmaster Radoslav Zsolt and first violin Tobias Steimann. I'm Steve Seal, and that concludes our concert with the Bavarian Radio Symphony Orchestra, featuring music by Carlos Simon, Bernd Alois Zimmermann, Richard Strauss, and Maurice Ravel. 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With the time we have remaining, we'll hear a bit more from the Bavarian Radio Symphony Orchestra. Here they are, led by Raphael Kubelik, in The Water Goblin by Antonín Dvořák on SymphonyCast.

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We still have a bit more time remaining in our program, so we'll enjoy just a little bit more from the Bavarian Radio Symphony Orchestra, led by Raphael Kubelik again. Here they are with the Symphony No. 40 by Mozart on SymphonyCast.

0: Raphael Kubelik and the Bavarian Radio Symphony Orchestra with the Symphony No. 40 by Mozart on SymphonyCast. 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
4: From the studios of All Classical Radio in Portland, Oregon, this is The Score, now celebrating 20 years of music in the movies. I'm Edmund Stone. As we celebrate 20 years of storytelling and film music on The Score, we'll take a look and a listen to some of the films that I think are must-see cinema. Whether they are among your favorites or new to you, they showcase extraordinary film techniques, stories, and talents in the panoply of movies. From Casablanca to Titanic, Doctor Strangelove to The Graduate, these works of cinema have defined eras and cultures and have stood the test of time. Movies are more than entertainment. They are heritage and history, a shared cultural experience that define the times in which they were created and inspire new generations of filmmakers. Even if you prefer a specific genre, stepping outside of your comfort zone can open up a whole new world of ideas and experiences. While not the first film to be made in color, 1939's The Wizard of Oz is certainly one of the most beloved. It incorporated groundbreaking special effects to bring the magical world of L. Frank Baum's Oz to life and showcased the use of glorious Technicolor, which changed audience expectations forever. While the world of Oz may be wonderful, creating the film was anything but. Despite its notoriously difficult filming conditions, the movie runs the spectrum from fun to frightening. The music and acting are superb, and the themes of friendship and finding what is truly important to you still resonate more than three quarters of a century later. The score by Harold Arlen and Herbert Stothart remains a classic. Let's hear some of that now.

Music by Harold Arlen and Herbert Stothart from 1939's legendary film The Wizard of Oz. Even if you have seen this film before, it was an annual television special for decades. It is a cinematic gem, one that combined a beloved novel with then-cutting-edge special effects, and still delights and inspires today. Iconic is a word that is often battered around somewhat recklessly. But when something comes to define the word iconic, there is a gravitas to it that beckons us to look a little deeper. That's the case with 2001: A Space Odyssey from 1968. The storyline of the Stanley Kubrick film traverses space and time. The profound philosophical themes of human evolution, our place in the universe, and our interactions with artificial intelligence are even more timely today than when it debuted in the late 60s. The score used a compilation of classical pieces, including this one, also Sprach Zarathustra by Richard Strauss.

also Sprach Zarathustra, or main title from 2001, A Space Odyssey, a groundbreaking film from 1968. The movie seamlessly blended ancient history with near future and asks viewers to consider our place in the universe.

His portrayal of drifter-turned-prospector Fred C. Dobbs is a study in treachery and greed, and he captures the sense of desperation with the smallest of gestures and movements of the eye. The cinematography is gritty and realistic. The film was one of the first major American movies shot primarily on location and used deep focus and high-contrast lighting to emphasize the harsh landscape and the psychological descent of the characters. Max Steiner created a score with powerful motifs that paint a sonic landscape of mountains, bandits, gold, greed, and adventure.

was Max Steiner's Suite from The Treasure of the Sierra Madre, a 1948 film that broke stereotypes of the Western, with some of the most memorable performances of the genre. The 1941 landmark film Citizen Kane is a cinematic masterpiece. Auteur Orson Welles was given free rein to craft any movie he wished. Along with brilliantly gifted writer Herman Mankiewicz, Welles created a movie that many consider to be cinematically perfect. Welles revolutionized filmmaking with technical innovations such as deep focus cinematography and inventive lighting. The story of Kane is told through the eyes of his acquaintances, family, and rivals in a fascinating series of flashbacks that changed cinema. Composer Bernard Herrmann wrote his first major film score for Citizen Kane. Innovative and moody, it is filled with leitmotifs that enriched the storytelling.

That was music from Citizen Kane, composed by Bernard Herrmann in 1941. The film has endured for more than 80 years as one of the most revered to ever come out of Hollywood. With today's technology, you can take the time to replay scenes that were, when first released, critical to the brilliance of the filmmaking, and now you can see them in as much detail as many times as you wish. The character of Kane drew inspiration from real-life yellow journalism tycoon William Randolph Hearst. Hearst retaliated by crafting a smear campaign on the film in an attempt to destroy it. But you cannot suppress an artist. They must create. The film reminds us that art will endure. I'm Edmund Stone, creator, host and producer of The Score. Today we are exploring must-see cinema with some of the greatest film classics of all time. Earlier, we had taken a look at how the traditional Western was changed forever with the use of on-location filming and psychological twists. The love of Westerns spread throughout the world, and in 1966, the Spaghetti Western was nearly single-handedly crafted by master filmmaker Sergio Leone. Leone joined artistic forces with one of the greatest musical talents of the era, Ennio Morricone, crafting the epic film The Good, the Bad, and the Ugly. Although inspired by tales of the American West, these movies were made by risk-taking European directors working with much smaller budgets, and the movement became defined by a gutsy spirit of innovation. Leone used groundbreaking storytelling techniques which have been used, taught, and stolen, and even parodied so many times, it is hard to remember just how original it was. Let's hear some of the maestro's brilliant score now.

That was The Ecstasy of Gold from The Good, the Bad and the Ugly, the 1966 masterpiece of the spaghetti western. Ennio Morricone composed a highly original score driven by limited budget and unlimited talent. The movie had a huge impact on cinema and popular culture, and to this day is my personal favorite film. Classic movies often define the times in which they are made and reflect them back to viewers in thought-provoking ways. The 1960s were a turbulent time for much of the world. The Cold War was an ideological and geopolitical struggle for global influence. It fostered a time of uncertainty and a tremendous fear of the bomb in the American people. This is the setting for the 1964 dark comedy Dr. Strangelove, or How I Learned to Stop Worrying and Love the Bomb. The film is a brilliant satire featuring an unhinged US Air Force general who orders a first strike nuclear attack on the Soviet Union, and the mad scramble to prevent the bombing which would start a nuclear war. At the time of its release, it was very prescient, just following the Cuban Missile Crisis. Peter Sellers' outstanding portrayal of four different characters remains one of the best in cinema. Composer Laurie Johnson wrote a score that captured the frenetic energy of the film and of the times.

music from Dr. Strangelove, or How I Learned to Stop Worrying and Love the Bomb. Made in 1964 during the Cold War, the film is often considered one of the best comedies ever made, as well as one of the greatest movies of all time. The dark satire of the movie is utterly relevant today. Some films make a permanent imprint on Hollywood and moviegoers. The phenomenon of The Matrix is one of them. Written and directed by Lana and Lily Wachowski, also known as the Wachowski brothers, the series is one of the most financially successful and definitely one of the most mind-bending in cinematic history. The Wachowskis turned to Don Davis to create music for their futuristic world.

Main Title and Trinity Infinity from The Matrix, composed in 1999 by Don Davis and directed by Lana and Lily Wachowski. The first Matrix film in the series won 4 Oscars and spun off 3 more sequels. And trench coats and dark glasses became the fashion statement of the time. Reimagining real events is a Hollywood specialty, but rarely has it been done so well as in the 1997 phenomenon Titanic. The film made Hollywood history as only one of 3 movies ever to receive 11 Oscars. It combined a fictional love story with a fascinating real-life disaster, and audiences could not look away. The groundbreaking special effects set new standards for the industry, and the film swept away a generation. Composer James Horner earned an Academy Award for Best Music. Let's hear some of that now.

some of the Oscar-winning music by James Horner from the 1997 epic retelling of The Sinking of the Titanic. The love story was fictional, but the film captured many of the technical aspects of the disaster, and the cinematography is gripping in its realism. It ushered in the modern era of high-tech production, where realistic CGI digital compositing was seamlessly integrated with traditional craftsmanship. I'm Edmund Stone. Still to come, more films that changed the industry and became part of the fabric of our culture. Join me as we take a look and a listen to movies as diverse as Jaws, It's a Wonderful Life, Forrest Gump, and more. I hope you're enjoying The Classics, the first of a five-part special series I call Must See Cinema. 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I'd love to hear from you. 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
3: The 1967 film The Graduate became the movie of the times as the Eisenhower era gave way to Woodstock. The Graduate revolutionized Hollywood decision-making, changing which movies got made, how they were cast, and the audiences that they were marketed to. Director Steven Soderbergh said the movie was the seminal event in the defining of motion picture leading men. The film cast against type, with Anne Bancroft as Mrs. Robinson and a very youthful 29-year-old Dustin Hoffman as the titular character. The character of Mrs. Robinson had few predecessors, but a legion of successors. The story about a young man unsure of his life, who has an affair with the mother of the girl he actually loves, was shocking for the time. But the uncertainty of the times, the sweeping changes of the times, resonated with younger audiences. The score consisted of pop songs by Simon and Garfunkel. They had signed on to write three pieces for the film, but were too busy to deliver. The editing team inserted Sounds of Silence and Scarborough Fair as placeholders, and left them there. The one new song, Mrs. Robinson, became the number one hit in June of 1968.

That was Paul Simon and Art Garfunkel performing Mrs. Robinson from The Graduate in 1967. Prior to this landmark film, studios believed that every film should appeal to everyone. This story changed that. While The Graduate initially met with mixed reviews, it filled theaters for nearly 2 years. The movie and its music cemented themselves in the psyche of America. To understand why, all you need to do is watch the film. Here's to you, Mrs. Robinson. Monster movies have been around since the beginning of the entertainment industry. In 1975, terror took on a different look. It was not something fantastical, but something so ancient, so ruthlessly efficient, that it made a whole generation shudder. That film was Jaws. Based on the bestseller by Peter Benchley, the movie is one of the few that is much more frightening than the book. The dark menace of the great white shark feasting on vacationers detoured people from beaches the same way that Psycho made people avoid taking showers. The film gave rise to a franchise with increasingly bigger budgets and special effects and teeth. John Williams wrote the score that begins with two notes, yet ignites a relentless fear.

That was John Williams conducting his main title and first victim from 1975's Jaws. Jaws is arguably one of the most important American films for establishing the modern, high-profit Hollywood industry. It created the summer blockbuster model and pioneered wide-release distribution, opening in hundreds of theaters simultaneously. Its heavy marketing redefined how movies were marketed. The Great White Shark wasn't the only thing consuming a summer feast. Audiences gobbled up more than 240 million tickets worldwide. As they say, now it's time for something completely different. A holiday movie. Most Christmas films are, at the very least, formulaic and lightweight as a snowflake. But It's a Wonderful Life from 1946 is considered an essential, timeless classic and still brings joy to viewers each holiday season. It highlights the impact of an ordinary life, showcasing that community, selflessness, and perseverance give life meaning. Its enduring message that every person matters is a celebration of the power of human connection. Yet the film was, at first, a commercial failure, and critical reception scoffed at its excessive sentimentality. Composer Dmitry Tiomkin, who had worked with director Frank Capra in a dozen prior movies, fell into a dispute with Capra, who he felt edited out much of his score. Despite all that, the film has aged remarkably well, and in 2006 was ranked the number one most inspirational movie of all time by the American Film Institute. It won 3 Oscar nominations and a Special Achievement Award in Special Effects. Let's hear the finale from It's a Wonderful Life, composed and conducted here by Dmitry Tiomkin.

That was the finale from 1946's It's a Wonderful Life, composed and conducted by Dmitri Tiomkin. The film is an annual favourite around the holidays and has become a part of many families' Christmas celebrations. It's not just a holiday film, it's a story of how character and kindness really can have a positive butterfly effect on everything and everyone. And that bears seeing over and over again. I'm Edmund Stone, creator, host and producer of The Score. Today, we are celebrating 20 years of The Score with the first of a five-part series on films you should see at least once in your life. Another feel-good movie that has made this list of must-see cinema is Forrest Gump from 1994. The utterly charming, always moving story of an underdog who overcame every obstacle while keeping his heart and soul pure was nominated for 13 Oscars and won 6, including Best Picture, Best Director, Best Writing, Best Visual Effects, and Best Actor in a Leading Role for Tom Hanks. The Score was replete with pop songs of the era, and Alan Silvestri received an Academy Award nomination for Best Original Score.

That was The Forrest Gump Suite from 1994's Forrest Gump. The movie is a delightful story of being in the right place at the right time, or the wrong place at the right time. Its pioneering use of digital technology to place Tom Hanks' character of Forrest Gump into archival footage alongside real historical figures gave a unique perspective on American history. Its groundbreaking techniques, like digital crowd manipulation and limb removal, used CGI for emotional storytelling, not just science fiction. More importantly, I think, it is a movie that is both uplifting and deeply moving, and one of the best films of all time. High on many top honors lists of movies is Casablanca from 1942. The story of a love triangle set against the backdrop of war is timeless. The film seamlessly blends film noir, melodrama, and romance. The script is witty and so filled with quotable lines that it has left an indelible stamp on popular culture. The precision of the black-and-white film format is as much a part of the film as are the cast, creating mood, painting characters, and ratcheting up the tension. Although the film was almost entirely filmed on sets or backlots, the lighting and the music convey the mystery and danger of the town of Casablanca perfectly. Max Steiner's outstanding score remains a favorite. Let's hear some of that music along with dialogue from the film.

0: You have any idea what you'd have to look forward to if you stayed here? 9 chances out of 10, we'd both wind up at a concentration camp. Isn't that true, Louis?
1: I'm afraid, Major Strauss, I would insist.
2: You're saying this only to make me go.
0: I'm saying it because it's true. Inside of us, we both know you belong with Victor. You're part of his work, the thing that keeps him going. If that plane leaves the ground and you're not with him, you'll regret it. Maybe not today, maybe not tomorrow, but soon and for the rest of your life.
2: But what about us?
0: We'll always have Paris. We didn't have, we lost it until you came to Casablanca. We got it back last night.
2: When I said I would never leave you.
0: And you never will. But I've got a job to do, too. Where I'm going, you can't follow. What I've got to do, you can't be any part of. Ilse, I'm no good at being noble, but it doesn't take much to see that the problems of 3 little people don't amount to a hill of beans in this crazy world. Someday you'll understand that. Now, now. He's looking at you, kid. Here it is. Thanks. I appreciate it.
3: Welcome, expert fight. This time I know our side will win.

0: ready, Ilsa?
1: Yes, I'm ready. Goodbye, Rick. God bless you.
0: Better hurry, you'll miss that plane.
2: Might be a good idea for you to disappear from Casablanca for a while. There's a free French garrison over at Brazzaville. I could be induced to arrange a passage.
0: My letter of transit? I could use a trip. But it doesn't make any difference about our bet. You still owe me 10,000 francs.
2: And that 10,000 francs should pay our expenses.
0: Our expenses?
3: Mm-hmm.
0: Louis, I think this is the beginning of a beautiful friendship.

0: music by Max Steiner, accompanied by dialogue from Humphrey Bogart, Ingrid Bergman, Claude Rains, and Paul Henreid, from the classic film 1942's Casablanca, one of the greatest must-see movies of all time. What makes a film must-see cinema? As with any film, it's a matter of preference. But there are, indeed, movies that stand out among the many thousands available for viewing across a multitude of platforms. Movies that have stood the test of time and have so much to offer us as viewers. The films we have looked at today are a sampling of some of the reasons they make such great entertainment. Stories, cinematic techniques, innovations, and, of course, the music. I hope you will join me in the next episode of this special series, Must-See Cinema, Groundbreakers and Industry Changers, as we celebrate 20 years of The Score. 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The Score's executive producer is Fred Child. Production assistance is provided by Warren Black, Dylan Bodnarik, and Todd Dolanik. For more information about our show, visit us at thescore.org. And don't forget to follow us on your favorite social media. I'm your producer and host, Edmund Stone. Let's do this again soon.
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Hello and welcome to Classical Guitar Alive. I'm Tony Morris. Classical Guitar Alive is broadcast thanks to the generous support of the Augustine Foundation and the Kadosky Family Fund and Charles and Taco Parker and by Augustine Strings, makers of classical guitar strings since 1947. And thanks to a gift in loving memory of Adam Bratcher. Thanks for joining me for this week's edition of Classical Guitar Alive. We have music by Fernando Sor, George Gershwin, Castelnuovo Tedesco, and more. We'll start with Filomena Moretti performing the first movement of Fernando Sor's Sonata in C Major, Opus 15.

Philomena Moretti opened this week's edition of Classical Guitar Alive, performing the first movement of Sor's Sonata in C Major, Opus 15. This is Sergio Assad's two guitar

George Gershwin's Rhapsody in Blue, performed by the Assad Duo. Mario Castelnuovo Tedesco's Guitar Concerto No. 1 is one of those great examples of beautifully sunny and optimistic pieces that were written during some very dark times. The piece was written and premiered in 1939, when Mario Castelnuovo Tedesco was forced to flee Italy and settle in the United States. We'll hear it performed by John Williams and the English Chamber Orchestra, conducted by Sir Charles Groves.

John Williams and the English Chamber Orchestra, conducted by Sir Charles Groves, in the Guitar Concerto No. 1 by Mario Castelnuovo Tedesco. We'll close this week's edition of Classical Guitar Alive with Natalie's Sonata for Cello and Guitar. It's performed by Odair Assad and cellist Edmond Carlier.

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1: Written while he was still a student at the Curtis Institute of Music, Samuel Barber composed his cello sonata on a trip to Europe in 1932. Barber dedicated the work to his composition teacher and premiered it at a League of Composers concert in New York, with himself performing the piano part and his friend Orlando Cole on cello. The sonata was a resounding success, earning Barber both a Pulitzer Prize travel stipend and the Rome Prize at the American Academy in Rome in 1937. We'll listen to this wonderful early work of Barber and many more this hour here on Anytime Classical. I'm your host, Denise Finnegan Hill. Annika Quadrille by Johann Strauss Jr. Michael Dietrich leads the Slovak Radio Symphony Orchestra.

Music of Johann Strauss Jr., that was Annika Quadrille. Michael Dietrich led the Slovak Radio Symphony Orchestra. Ballet music from an opera, Sophail et Procris, based on Ovid's Metamorphosis, by André Gretry. It was first performed at Versailles in 1773, celebrating the marriage of Count Artois to Marie Theresa. We'll hear a recording by the Orchestra de Bretagne, under the direction of Stefan Sanderling.

Stefan Sanderling led Les Orchestres de Bretagne and ballet music from the opera Cephal et Procris by André Gretry. This is Anytime Classical. I'm your host, Denise Finnegan-Hill. Our next work is by the living American composer Jesse Montgomery. This work is called Hymn for Everyone, which was written while she was composer in residence at the Chicago Symphony Orchestra. She was commissioned to create a hymn inspired by a poem written by her late mother, Robbie McCauley. The work demonstrates the enriching power of collaboration between Montgomery and the CSO. We'll hear the Chicago Symphony Orchestra perform this work under the direction of Riccardo Muti.

Music of the living composer Jesse Montgomery. That work was called Hymn for Everyone. Ricardo Muti led the Chicago Symphony Orchestra. This is Anytime Classical, a production of Classical Music Indie. You can find us on the web at classicalmusicindie.org. Thanks so much for joining me today. I'm your host, Denise Finnegan-Hill.

We'll hear Joy Farrell on clarinet and the Britten Sinfonia under the direction of Nicholas Daniel in this next work, composed by Gaetano Donizetti, best known for his operas of the early 19th century. This is a concertino for clarinet and orchestra in B flat major.

Concertino for clarinet in B-flat major by Gaetano Donizetti. Joy Farrell was the clarinet soloist, and Nicholas Daniel led the Britten Sinfonia. Moving on to music of American composer Samuel Barber. This work written while he was still a student at the Curtis Institute of Music. This is his cello sonata, which he dedicated to his composition teacher, and it premiered at a League of Composers concert in New York, with the composer playing the piano part and his friend Orlando Cole on cello. We'll hear a recording now by cellist Sheku Kanamason and pianist Izata Kanamason.

0: Sheku Kanamason was on cello and Ezata Kanamason on piano in the Cello Sonata by American composer Samuel Barber.
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1: It's a good thing we don't put too much of a premium on uniqueness in music. Otherwise, the orchestral work coming up in this hour would come up a little short, and that would have created an even bigger dilemma for Robert Schumann as he tried to get people to like what was basically a symphony minus one movement. The composer dared to reuse small snippets of his overture in the scherzo that followed it. In Schumann's defense, the reuse in this case was really more like reinvention. Like many other great composers, he found the potential in a little musical gesture and transformed it. I'm Michael Toulouse. Stay with me for his overture, scherzo, and finale.

Guitarist Angel Romero performs music for spring, Pájaros de Primavera. It's Spring Birds, music of Spanish composer Joaquín Rodrigo.

Pájaros de Primavera, Spring Birds, music there of Spanish composer Joaquin Rodrigo, performed by guitarist Ángel Romero. The standard lineup of a string quartet is two violins, a viola, and a cello. Every wind quintet has parts for flute, oboe, clarinet, bassoon, and horn. And thanks mostly to Malcolm Arnold, brass players have their own well-defined chamber group. Two trumpets, horn, trombone, and tuba. Arnold established that grouping in 1961 with this popular brass quintet.

Members of Munich Brass performing music of Malcolm Arnold, his brass quintet. Stay with us for the closest thing to a symphony that's not one. It's music of Schumann. Now, music of Schumann's contemporary Mendelssohn, highlights from A Midsummer Night's Dream.

Klaus-Peter Flohr led the Bamberg Symphony Orchestra in those excerpts from the incidental music for A Midsummer Night's Dream by Felix Mendelssohn.

Cellist Matt Heimowitz with pianist Marie Kodama playing music of Gabriel Fauré, Après un rêve, After a Dream. Ricardo Chailly leads the Royal Concertgebouw Orchestra in music of Johann Wagner, the 12th night, a concert overture.

The Twelfth Night, music of Johann Wagner, that concert overture performed by the Amsterdam Concertgebouw Orchestra, Ricardo Chailly conducted. I'm Michael Toulouse. Thanks for joining me. Here's a thought experiment. You step into a time machine and go back to the first week of December 1841 and attend a concert in Leipzig. The program has a couple of works by a familiar composer, Robert Schumann, and you might vaguely recognize the music. Yet the symphony in D minor on that Gewandhaus program isn't the version you know. It would be revised 10 years later and published long after Schumann's death as his fourth symphony. The other music on that concert was called a sinfoniera. We know it now as the overture, scherzo, and finale. Here's the Stuttgart Radio Symphony Orchestra.

0: Sir Neville Mariner led the Stuttgart Radio Symphony Orchestra in Schumann's Overture, Scherzo, and Finale. 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
1: American composer Coleridge Taylor Perkinson was named for the biracial British Romantic era composer Samuel Coleridge Taylor. Perkinson had a prolific career as a jazz pianist, film score composer, and classical composer. His string quartet No. 1, Calvary, is based on the Negro spiritual Calvary. Yet Perkinson said of the work, "When I sat down to write this string quartet, I was not trying to write something black. I was just writing out of my experience." The influences of his diverse career are evident in this work that is certainly classical, but heavily relies on jazz chords and other non-classical elements. We'll listen to this work later this hour here on Anytime Classical. I'm your host, Denise Finnegan Hill. Liebestraum Nocturne No. 3 in A-flat major by Franz Liszt. Jorge Belay is at the piano.

Pianist Jorge Boulez performed Liebestraum Nocturne No. 3 by Franz Liszt. Music of the English composer Frank Bridge, titled There is a Willow Grows Aslant a Brook, which is the line the Queen gives in her report of Ophelia's drowning in Hamlet by Shakespeare. We'll hear the New Zealand Chamber Orchestra under the direction of Nicholas Braithwaite.

A work loosely based on a line from Hamlet called There is a Willow Grows Aslant a Brook by the English composer Frank Bridge. Nicholas Braithwaite led the New Zealand Chamber Orchestra. A concerto grosso next by the father of the concerto grosso, Arcangelo Corelli. This is his number 10 in C major. Adrian Shepherd leads the Cantilena Ensemble.

0: Adrian Shepherd led the Cantilena Ensemble in music of Arcangelo Corelli, Concerto Grosso No. 10 in C Major. 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I'm your host, Denise Finnegan-Hill.
1: 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I'm your host, Denise Finnegan-Hill. Thank you for joining me today.

We'll hear an organ setting of a popular English Renaissance tune by Giles Farnaby, a Renaissance composer. This is Bonnie Sweet Robin, also known as My Robin Is to the Greenwood Gone, performed here by organist Joseph Payne.

a setting of a popular English Renaissance tune called Bonnie Sweet Robin, or My Robin Is to the Greenwood Gone. That setting was by Giles Farnaby and performed by organist Joseph Payne. A string quartet now by American composer Coleridge Taylor Perkinson. This is subtitled Calvary, based on the Negro spiritual of the same name. Perkinson said of the work, quote, "When I sat down to write the string quartet, I was not trying to write something black. I was just writing out of my experience," end quote. We'll hear a recording by the Catalyst Quartet.

0: Catalyst Quartet performed the First String Quartet, subtitled Calvary, by American composer Coleridge Taylor Perkinson.
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0: Liebestraum Nocturne No. 3 in A-flat major by Franz Liszt. 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

When thinking of classical opera composers, Franz Joseph Haydn likely does not come to mind. However, Haydn ran an opera troupe for his employer, Prince Nicholas Esterhazy, putting on up to 150 performances per year, many of which were of his own work. Coming up this hour, we'll hear the overture to one of these operas, titled La Vera Constanza. I'm your host, Denise Finnegan-Hill, and you're listening to Anytime Classical.